do an SSL strip. So SSL strip, and then minus P, minus L, and then port that I'm gonna look at is 8080. So I'm looking at any data coming in port 8080. Then I open another terminal. And now I'm gonna spoof this, do an ARP spoof. So this is basically, I'm creating a man-in-the-middle attack. And I'm gonna let this run now as my time goes out, and we'll check in later and see if I can catch into his phone. But what I'm basically doing is doing a man-in-the-middle attack. So here we have a router at the Wendy's, and the Wendy's router that everybody logs into, an IP address of something like 192.168.1.1. And then I have a telephone. So my phone sends packets directly to that router. That router sends them out to the wide internet. But our little local network between my phone and the router, I'm injecting my computer between it, a man in the middle. So then, if I spoof with my computer and tell every time this phone talks to the router, I'm also saying, hey, I'm the MAC address, that unique hardware ID of this phone. So then, I tell the router, every time the router sends packets back to the phone, hey, I'm the MAC address of this phone, because I've figured out both of their MAC addresses. Eventually, the router becomes confused and cuts out sending it directly to the phone and sends it to my computer and to the phone. And the phone will always send packets back to the router before they go to the wide address. So we're sending it to my computer and out. So I'm becoming the man in the middle with this computer. So then I can see everything that goes through the network that's on your phone wirelessly through radio waves. It's pretty exciting. The good thing is that unless you're on an HTTP, if you're on an HTTPS secure site, it's a little bit harder for me to find out passwords and logins and such. But the good thing is I've initiated an SSL strip, which basically I'm just listening for cookies for a long period of time. And eventually you may log out of your Facebook and then log back in, and I'll see your login, your username, and your password on a public Wi-Fi network at Wendy's. So let's check back a little bit later. We'll see if my man-in-the-middle attack has succeeded. So tune in again on Saturday Night Broadcast to learn a little bit more about man-in-the-middle attacks, session hijacking, and saving America. 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

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At the final turn, it will be 13 hours 15, Greenwich Mean Time.

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0: Dr. Bander, what is the purpose of the visit?
1: Well, I've been asked by the Secretary of State to come here.
0: Have you come here to ask the Secretary of State a firm date for the Yasmin's independence?
1: I won't tell you that.
0: When do you hope to get independence?
1: I won't tell you that.
0: Dr. Bander, when you get independence, are you as determined as ever to break away from the Central African Federation?
1: Need you ask me that question at this stage?
0: Well, this stage is as good as any other stage. Why do you ask me why I shouldn't ask you this question at this stage?
1: Did I say that enough for any effort? I mean just that.
2: Some of the migrants have been calling me, inquiring about reports they have heard, concerning me that are not true.
3: American has a strong labor in
4: I'm not going to be able to do that.

Hi everyone, welcome to the afternoon show. My name is Colleen Keough. I'm an artist and independent curator living in Amherst, Massachusetts. Today I'm presenting a sound art compilation project that I curated during the fall of 2020. I posted an international open call to women sound artists asking for work that responded to the theme futurist. In this instance, a short definition of the word futurist is a person who studies the future and makes predictions about it based on current trends. The artists chosen for the compilation come from 6 different countries, and all of the work was created in 2020. I'm going to read the short statement I wrote for the project. I will list all of the artists involved, and then we will play the album. The full compilation, which includes 11 tracks, is available as a free download on Bandcamp. So you can just head over to the Bandcamp website and type in the keywords futurist and sound art compilation, and it should pop right up. You can also read the artist bios, short descriptions of their tracks, and find their website links attached to their individual tracks on the Femme Media Art Bandcamp page. Futurist Sound Art Compilation 2020. The Futurist compilation is a snapshot of sonic art responses to a year that's been rife with incredible personal and global change and challenges. If I had to encapsulate 2020 in a metaphor, a bolt of lightning comes to mind. That which comes out of nowhere and rattles the environment. An explosion of sound and electricity snapping us to attention. The individual response within the collective experience. Forced change and illuminated consciousness. The notion that the world is transforming and there is no turning back. The works chosen for this compilation explore a range of subject matter and creative audio, voice, and recording approaches, including live responsive performance, sound collage, radio art drama, audio performance art, field recording works, improvisational musical meanderings, and hybrid approaches utilizing multiple strategies. The album art created by the Hermit of Dreamtime depicts a mythical utopia, a sensuous feel-good place where creatures frolic and revel in spiritual and ecological harmony, an alternate reality of escape where life is simple, balanced, and nourishing, a world untouched by human complication. I think we could all use such a reprieve, if only for a moment. The artists in order of appearance on the record are Heather Warren Crow, USA, Iona Mandrescu, Belgium, Maya Bosnic, Serbia, Georgia Parsaglalu, Greece, Ragini Bao, USA, Nikki Sheth, UK, The Hermit of Dreamtime, USA, Daniela Solis, Mexico, Phoebe McIndoe, UK, Gwen Young and Knives of Spain, USA, Colleen Keough, USA. And so we'll start off with the first track now by Heather Warren Crow called Audio Evidence of Indefinite Universal Supplication Breakfast.

The voice of the people is the voice of God. The voice of the people is the voice of God. The voice of the people is the voice of God. The voice of the people is the voice of God. The voice of the people is the voice of God. The voice of the people is the voice of God. The voice of the people is the voice of God. The voice of the people is the voice of God.

the voice of the people. It's the voice of God. The voice of the people is the voice of God. The voice of the people is the voice of God. The voice of the people is the voice of God. The voice of the people is the voice of God. The voice of the people is the voice of God. The voice of the people is the voice of God.

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The voice of the people is the voice of God. The voice of the people is the voice of God. The voice of the people is the voice of God.

0: the voice of the people is the voice of God. The voice of the people is the voice of God. The voice of the people is the voice of God. The voice of the people is the voice of God. The voice of the people is the voice of God. The voice of the people is the voice of God. The voice of the people is the voice of God. The voice of the people is the voice of God. The voice of the people is the voice of God. The voice of the people is the voice of God. The voice of the people is the voice of God. The voice of the people is the voice of God. The voice of the people is the voice of God. The voice of the people is the voice of God. The voice of the people is the voice of God. The voice of the people is the voice of God. The voice of the people is the voice of God. The voice of the people is the voice of God. The voice of the people is the voice of God. The voice of the people is the voice of God. The voice of the people is the voice of God. The voice of the people is the voice of God. The voice of the people is the voice of God. The voice of the people is the voice of God. The voice of the people is the voice of God. The voice of the people is the voice of God. The voice of the people is the voice of God. The voice of the people is the voice of God. The voice of the people is the voice of God. The voice of the people is the voice of God. The voice of the people is the voice of God. The voice of the people is the voice of God. The voice of the people is the voice of God. The voice of the people is the voice of God. The voice of the people is the voice of God. The voice of the people is the voice of God. the voice of the people is the voice of God. The voice of the people is the voice of God. The voice of the people is the voice of God. The voice of the people is the voice of God. The voice of the people is the voice of God. The voice of the people is the voice of God. The voice of the people is the voice of God. The voice of the people is the voice of God. The voice of the people is the voice of God. The voice of the people is the voice of God. The voice of the people is the voice of God.
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access to your channel. What I don't want is for you to see things. So it's whatever. Muslim and Arab. 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I'm

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2: me estaba.
4: Conversation for the future. What would your future look like? How would your body adapt to the joys and challenges you have experienced in this life? What emotion would you artificially harness? How would you behave? How would you act? What would your life be?

0: Well, the future, you say. It's funny because I'm battling my very pessimistic mindset, like my tendency towards pessimism. So I'm gonna go with the fantasy real quick. And I'm literally going off of this novel I've read, this series that I've been reading since I was little. It's called Green Rider, and I was just thinking about incorporating more, like writing my own fantasy. The funny thing is medieval fiction, but we'll go with the futuristic part of it, or the magical part of it, because magic is timeless, isn't it? Especially in literature. And I see brown girls with wings and curly, curly, coily, crazy hair that shimmers, that comes in all hues.
1: Okay, keep going, Victoria. I'm listening. Go and feed me your mind, you gorgeous human.
0: Hold on, I'm gonna keep going.
1: Okay, keep going, Victoria. I'm listening. Go and give me your mind, you gorgeous human.
0: I see a connection with nature in the way that emotions can influence the weather, or rather, extreme emotion in succumbing to those emotions. That's the important part. Allows the earth to succumb to severe weather, right? So anger will bring a blizzard or rain, depending on the season. And the sense of community would influence the positivity of that weather. Would it be sun showers, or would it be a dark storm? Although I've been really enjoying dark storms. Let me continue.
1: Okay, keep going, Victoria. I am listening. Go and give me your mind, you gorgeous human, you gorgeous, gorgeous human, you gorgeous, gorgeous human.
0: And when I think about the construction of leadership and organization and what community looks like, I'm seeing kind of like the tribal style where reputation matters to the extent that people elect a good man. A good man is somebody that everybody sees and they know. They can feel a general consensus, like Obama, right? We can criticize him, but everybody feels he's a good guy. And good guys would win. And bad guys would be held accountable and learn from that. I don't believe in killing. Killing for the sake of punishment. I think killing in defense, if somebody succumbed to their emotions, to their anger, or to their hatred, and you had to defend yourself, I believe in that. Killing out of defense, but I don't believe in killing on purpose. Or as a form of punishment from an authority.

0: I think it will be better because this world is like so hidden. We hidden from each other. Truth is hidden. Emotions are hidden. Everybody is so scared of thinking and having their own opinion because everything is being blasted and critiqued, and the bandwagon is rolling. I see my future self working and having a safe home where people feel and kids run and safety, and I see a home. I see children for sure. I see myself being a dope mom and always striving to be that. I see them having so much perspective in the world because of two very different parents and already coming from a bicultural, biracial house, a home, you know? Being multilingual, I see a lot about my kids. I see my future self giving to children beyond my own in the best way I can through mentorship. That's what I've always done. And supporting those that need me, how I can.
1: That was brilliant, Victoria. Just brilliant. What do you think, Oprah? Do you agree?
2: Here is an opportunity for something powerfully, a powerful growth. And how do we use this moment to elevate what is happening, to extend to the women of the world? Because as I said tonight, there isn't a culture, a race, a religion, a politic, a workplace that hasn't been affected by it.
0: And I see brown girls with wings and curly, curly, coily, crazy hair that shimmers, that comes in all hues.
1: Thank you, Victoria, for sharing your home. I'm sure one day you will make a dope mom. You strive high.

Thank you.

0: This is our first transmission since the event. All four souls aboard are present and accounted for. I wonder if a ship with no name is capable of reaching any destination at all. I've searched every inch of the vessel for an indication of her identity, but nothing remains. Performing the search has become a daily ritual for me. I wake in the morning and retrace my steps, starting on the main deck and working my way down to the hull and cargo chamber. She did once have a name, that much is clear. I see where her letters and symbols have been worn away. Flecks of gold cling to her surface. Years ago, when the skies first went dry, it was quite common to encounter these vessels. They were messenger ships and carried endangered and precious cargo, much like we're carrying today. Our lives now revolve around sustaining and preserving dwindling resources. We've been traveling now for nearly a year, making only necessary stops to gather soil and water samples. Our navigator has become quite neurotic with its data gathering, calculations, and projections. Measurements of time make it most on edge. I wasn't aware robots were prone to depression, but it's the nearest I can ascribe to its faulty condition. It's confused as to why we remain in a perpetual drift. It haunts the upper decks at twilight, measuring the stars against the horizon and obsessively poring over the same data. The data doesn't change. It's designed to simulate organic rhythms as to better integrate with humans. It sleeps at night, giving the appearance of rest. But we know machines don't ever really rest. The captain remains steadfast at the helm, his eyes methodically searching the empty distance. He assures us our course is direct, though we can all sense the diverging. The captain grows increasingly withdrawn and retires to his cabin for prolonged durations. This leaves us with a certain lack of confidence in completing the mission at hand. Echo has taken refuge in the crow's nest where she communes with her telescope. We haven't a clue what she aims to see as she turns the lens upon herself and gazing for hours upon hours, only occasionally lifting it to the sky to search for stars.
1: I've entered a date. We've lost track of time. My body and ship are one. Steel bones and boards lumbering over broken waves. We detoured unexpectedly several nights ago. I mustn't alarm the crew, but we are drifting. I've got no problem with drifting. I've got no problem with hacking off limbs. A gutted system is where we began and where we'll begin. This drifting is, shall we say, unusual. The ship breathes on her own and ignores all attempts at navigation. For now, I've given in, and I'm quite content to allow the current to take us.

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Silence breaks bleak, and the nymph replete repeats our words. Woe are the winds through these sails. Woe are the unfamiliar tones. The mistress swam rogue, reckless beloved limbs, liquid suspicion.

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The frail face hangs, as does the leaf. Now water, now air, now sun, now drift, now decay.

She never spoke of our destination or what awaited her there. Most of her time was spent below deck with her exotics in the greenhouse the captain had built for her. Her expertise was in hybrid botanicals of the most rare kind. Her plants and flowers are of significant importance. Luckily, they continue to thrive despite our less than skilled handling. Upon arrival to our destination, the plants are to be cultivated and used to rehabilitate a barren expanse of land. This, of course, will take several years of care. The specialist was to oversee the project. Now we must face delivering the unfortunate news. The captain has delayed her autopsy until we reach land. Technically, the navigation robot is qualified to perform such activities, but due to the scrambling of his memory, we are certain such a task would cause only further damage. The issue of mortality, assimilation, and conscious simulating machines has always been a bit glitchy.

Her creaks and moans blow through me. Muscle and flesh ache. I've lost my sea legs, an alarming notion. The ship mourns her as I do, as do we all. How long this condition will remain, I cannot say. The current takes us freely, and we give it no resistance. I've no words to describe the stillness, the vacancy she's left behind. Our last conversation was in the greenhouse. I remember the smell of damp earth, and burst of pink, orange, and yellow petals. Her face was calm. Her movements languid. Her diary rests on my desk, unopened, unread. We aren't ready to read the words recorded on those pages. Echo serenades the sky each evening. Her sounds cover us, lulling our thoughts.

And that was Perpetual Drift, the 11th and final track on the Futurist Sound Art compilation. And just a reminder, this entire compilation is available as a free download on Bandcamp. So if you head on over to Bandcamp and type in the keywords Futurist Sound Art compilation, it'll pop right up. Hope you enjoy it. I just wanted to take a moment to thank all of the artists that contributed to this album, for taking the time and capturing a period in time that we won't soon forget. Thanks so much for listening, and so long for now.

0: There are 71 guys in your region. For safer connections, don't share your personal information. Like your last name, phone number, or where you live or work. Until you've really gotten to know the other person. By using the service, you agree to our terms of use and privacy policy. We assume no responsibility for personal meetings. If you hear a caller you're not interested in, you can block them so you won't hear each other by pressing 7. And if you hear something really inappropriate, pressing 7 again will report them to the moderator. Time is now being deducted from your membership.
1: Yeah, hey guys, Bottom here. Love sucking dick, getting fucked. Phone bone, glory holes. Let's do it, man. Hit me up.
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4: 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Home alone, watching porn, drinking beer, stroking that 8-inch cock, cut, big nuts, fit ass. Oh, and I want to get fucking nasty tonight. Anything goes.
5: Yo, what's up? 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
6: Yo, what's good? This your man, Dre. Calling out the gas on your area. Just a line trying to find something safe and discreet to get into. You know what I'm saying? Like what you hear, get at me. Plus, I can host. I got my own, so if you like what you hear, and you're trying to have some safe and discreet fun, get with me.
7: Hey, boys, my name is Jesse, and I'm looking for a very young guy with Virgin for play with my cock. I want to fuck young boy, very, very young guy. Please.
8: 50-year-old Latino, Central New York. Young, versatile, sex, versatile, big black man. 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
9: Hey, my name is Jonathan. I'm age 25, got brown hair, blue eyes. I'm on the chat line looking for the guys that are hot and horny and that loves making other guys suck their cocks and that loves threesomes and gangbangs. If that's you, press that one to connect with me.
1: Yeah, Bottom here. Just kick back. Looking for that rock hard cock full of cum. So, bring me that cock.
10: Louisville, Kentucky, 6'4", 200 pounds, attractive, muscular, white male.
11: Yes, I am definitely getting my dick sucked real, real bad. Barrel, barrel, horny toe. 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
12: Hey guys, 50-year-old Miguel here, laying in bed, very horny. 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
13: Hi, this is Patrick, 27, blonde, blue-eyed, 5'10", 200 pounds, English background, smooth, hard-ripped body, 8 uncut, thick, looking for guys my age or younger who love to suck dick, and get into water sports, CBT. Hit me up if you're looking to suck a big dick, and bonus points if you can take it all. I'm safe, sane, and discreet, and you won't be disappointed. Yep, if you're looking to suck a

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We had Walt, he's great, if you missed him. He's on the musical song. And we're getting a little bit back on schedule now. We're going to have star time in just a second. So be sure to come over and have some cookies at the bake sale, buy some underwear, get your body painted by Elaine, and we also have body tones and hair rings down there. So right now, we have star time.

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So people can be sitting there for a couple of days. I was not seeing those. I decided I was going to break up my partner and have my own. And I took a name for the name. It's really a name. It's really a name. It's really a name. It's really a name. It's really a name. It's really a name. It's really a name. It's really a name. It's really a name. It's really a name. It's really a name. It's really a name. It's really a name. It's really a name. It's really a name. It's really a name. It's really a name. It's really a name. It's really a name. It's really a name. It's really a name. It's really a name. It's really a name. It's really a name. It's really a name. It's really a name. It's really a name. It's really a name. It's really a name. It's really a name. It's really a name. It's really a name. It's really a name. It's really a name. It's really a name. It's really a name. It's really a name. It's really a name. It's really a name. It's really a name. It's really a name. It's really a name. It's really a name. It's really a name. It's really a name. It's really a name. It's really a name. It's really a name. It's really a name. It's really a name. It's really a name. It's really a name. It's really a name. It's really a name. It's really a name. It's really a name. It's really a name. It's really a name. It's

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1: This is a test.
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1: Okay, let's begin.
3: Compound. A substance composed of two or more elements chemically combined in definite proportions by weight. Mixture. Two or more substances that are not chemically united, such as air. Solution. A uniform mixture of varying proportions of a solvent and a soluble.

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So that is the close of tonight's Saturday Night Soundbath. I'm Lena.

Our objective today is nothing less than the genesis of a living human brain. Keeping in mind that bold revolutions in art and science most often result from the creative synthesis of seemingly unrelated or even profoundly incompatible materials and ideas. For example, on this side of the equation, a bowl of mashed potatoes, in this case, Idaho tubers. Mashed potatoes are among the few organic substances to effectively mimic human brain matter in, let's get it off there, consistency, density, and critical mass. Also a very pleasant aroma. And on the other side of the equation, I've prepared a little homebrew

bacterial culture, habitat for millions of spiral-shaped bacteria known as spirochetes. A very persuasive theory in contemporary neurobiology suggests that the axons and dendrites permitting communication among human brain cells are direct descendants of these little fellas. Can't see them, but I know they're in there. Next, we simply scrape our culture into the potato mash. Give it a good folding in. Really let the spirochetes incubate. And then we'll wheel the entire mixture over into the sun and let nature go to work. Of course, such processes take place over millions of years. Time is the essence of a lasting revolution. So I suppose we'll just have to sit back, boil up the rest of our Idahos,

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1,500 feet. 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Visibility 10 kilometers or more. Clouds scattered at 1,800 feet. Overcast at 3,700 feet. 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

0: age is probably about right.
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0: in a situation in which growth is essential. Even early on, we need more creativity, originality, inspiration, exploring. I remember arriving there and thinking, this is fantastic, beautiful, inspiring. Is there some point at which we have to start thinking, what is actually going on? Because I'm not supposed to be here.
1: We'd be better elsewhere.
0: I'm taking things as I find them, and I therefore assume as you would see them if you were going to the same place. Go back to normal aspects of society.
2: Freedom and choice.
0: This is a combination that
1: makes people feel elevated.
0: Fantastic.
3: And how far do you think we could take this ultimately?
1: I think it's important to constantly be asking that question.
0: I'm always doing that, you know.
3: I think what you end up with is more knowledge.
1: Which would basically mean that everybody has a stake in the pie, everybody has something.
0: Everything comes together, and it's just one of those magic moments.
1: And that has profound consequences. And we heard that number of times around the world.
0: But I did wonder, I'm not kidding you, if it became possible right now
1: to make people better. And perhaps you can give me some insight.
0: Oh yeah.

0: fantastic, beautiful. Is there some point at which we have to start thinking what is actually going on? I am taking things as I find them, and I therefore assume as you would see them if you were going to the same place. Because I'm not supposed to be here. Freedom and choice. This is a combination that makes people feel elevated, fantastic. And how far do you think we could take this ultimately?
1: I think it's important to constantly be asking that question.
0: I think what you end up with is more knowledge.
2: Which would basically mean that everybody has a stake in the pot, everybody has something.
0: Everything comes together.
2: And that has profound consequences.
0: You may have heard that a number of times. But I did wonder if it became possible right now to make people better. And perhaps you can give me some insight.

We are in a situation in which we need more creativity and originality. I remember arriving there and thinking, this is inspiring. This is some point at which we have to start thinking, what is actually going on? I'm taking things as I find them. Freedom and choice. This is a combination that makes people feel elevated. And how far do you think we can take this ultimately? I think it's important to constantly be helping that person.

0: thrilled to welcome 31 Down, longtime Wave Farm collaborators. 31 Down was among the founding roster of transmission artists established in the early 2000s. Members of this list of artists were called upon when then Microradio Collective Free 103.9 was invited to present in cultural institutions both in New York and across the globe. Almost exactly 15 years ago, 31 Down and Tom Rowe, this guy, performed live in the Puffin Room for the CD release of Free 103.9's Radio Action 1 in the first of a series of compilations featuring works with, for, or about radio. Several years later, 31 Down would produce their Canal Street Station project, which was an interactive telephone mystery where participants would make a toll-free call from any public payphone in the Canal Street Station and then find themselves guided on a payphone mystery. Now, everyone, I encourage you to come forward and enjoy. 31 Down presents DriftNet.
1: Hello again, hackers, iPhone trackers, crypto, cyber attackers. This is your favorite neighborhood penetration tester, Mike Sharpie here, broadcasting the latest edition of DriftNet from the front seat of my car, nestled nicely between an AM-PM mini market in a parking lot and a Wendy's in Akron, Ohio. Now, for those of you been following me doing this penetration testing, you'll know that the internet is a wonder of things. You'll know that I'm completely amazed all the time. This afternoon, I received a delivery of all my favorite snacks. I went online and checked the tracker, and they said it would take 2 days. It took 1.5 days. I'm always amazed by this technology. But who knows what to click on and when to click on it? One of the boons of this loss of net neutrality that we've all had and are experiencing is the fact that nobody wants to pay for their home internet anymore. So we go out to places. We go out to fast food restaurants. We go out to libraries. We go out anywhere where we can get some free Wi-Fi and use their connection instead of our own at home. But what if people are watching? What if people are looking at those connections? I tell you this, I've been following some Bitcoin bandits out there for a long time now. I've settled down here in Akron, Ohio, near a AM-PM that has a Bitcoin ATM. They're all over the place, these Bitcoin ATMs. And every Saturday, I've been watching who comes and goes from this Bitcoin ATM. Now, those of you who don't know what Bitcoin is, it's this bundle of blockchain currency where people are doing some nasty deeds on the dark web. Only Jeff Sessions, thank you, Jeff Sessions, he's out there to probe the dark web and find out who's using these cryptocurrencies, these decentralized banking masterminds. I'm going to find these masterminds, and I've tracked one down here to Akron, Ohio. Here we are in the Wendy's across from the Bitcoin ATM. I've set up a wireless access point at that Wendy's because I've noticed a trend. There's this one guy every Saturday. He goes in, uses the Bitcoin ATM, and then he takes his computer over to the Wendy's and logs in to their Wi-Fi. And I don't know what he does, but tonight we're going to find out. What are we looking for? I don't know. We could look around his computer a little bit, maybe find a login to Google, a login to Gmail, a login to Yahoo, maybe his Facebook profile. We'll see how we're feeling. But right now, let me show you a little bit about this tech. I've set up this wireless access point called Free Wendy's Wi-Fi. Now, I just pulled up out front of the Wendy's. I have this really cool router plugged in my computer, and I log in to a router that I call Free Wendy's Wi-Fi. Now, anybody that shows up at the Wendy's, now they can log into this Wi-Fi. For you tech geeks out there, I'm using the Netgear Nighthawk R7000. Now, I bought this Netgear Nighthawk R7000 at the Best Buy over off Eisenhower Boulevard. This Netgear Nighthawk R7000 comes with the firmware out of the factory, but now I can change that firmware and use DDWRT. Now that's an open source Linux firmware on this router. Now I'm using version 24, Service Pack 1, it just came out. Now what I'm doing is I'm creating a web server on this router. Now I'm just using this little Raspberry Pi like everybody has these days. It's Raspberry Pi running an Apache 2 web server to run our fake splash page. So you know when you go to a airport and you log in, and when you log into the Wi-Fi, a little page appears and says, hey, you accept our terms and conditions. Now, what if I made one of those at Wendy's Free Wi-Fi? You log into the Wi-Fi, and voila, you're in my control. I can watch everything that goes on your computer. So, in my Netgear Nighthawk R7000, I've loaded this WWDRT firmware. As you can see, for those of you who are live, those of you that are on the radio, you might not see it, but you can follow along too with your own DDWRT router that you're setting up. Now here I can see, I've called it Wendy's Free Wi-Fi. And now I've also made a services page here and a hotspot. And now the hotspot acts as a splash page. So when that splash page comes up, I'm using NoCat Splash out there for all you tech heads. So I see that my splash page is my IP address of my Raspberry Pi. So if I go in with my phone and look for wireless networks in the area, I can see that there's one here called Wendy's Free Wi-Fi. There it is. And when I log into Wendy's Free Wi-Fi on my phone, a little Wendy's splash page pops up in millennial pink. Now, it automatically says I've agreed to the terms and services, and then when I log into the free Wi-Fi, it takes me to another page saying, congratulations, you're on Wendy's free Wi-Fi. So hopefully that guy comes across the street from the Bitcoin ATM and logs into Wendy's free Wi-Fi. So, what I can do here on this router is I can see the clients that are attached to this router. I can see wireless status, and I can see the local network. I'll go down to the local network and look at all these phones that are here. Phones that might be in this space. I see me, there's Mike Sharpie, and a few other people have logged into this Wi-Fi. Now I have to see who is the most mysterious one that might use a Bitcoin ATM. And I see one here that has an asterisk on it that looks Samsung, also looks a little suspicious. And there's just an iPhone. These are all the participants in my Wi-Fi network. Now, before we get to attacking one of these browsers, I'd just like to take a moment and talk about Blue Apron. I've been using Blue Apron for a while, and I want to say that I never really liked cooking too much. I mean, Cheryl did all the cooking. I didn't really know how. I knew how to eat a can of soup or something. But ever since Cheryl left, I've been going to fast food and places like that, but I really want to use Blue Apron. So I've been driving around Akron, Ohio, kind of looking for some buildings that might have some residents that are buying Blue Apron. Now what I do is I go into the foyer of their building and find their Blue Apron box, take it back to my car, and drive off. Usually I can get two or three boxes in a day of hunting. It doesn't take very much gas to do that. Go back to the Wendy's. Now what I've been doing with Blue Apron, and I love them. God love Blue Apron. They have all the ingredients in there. Now, I don't really go by the directions. I just take all that stuff and kind of dump it in the hot pot that I have in my car, and I just make a stew out of that stuff. The Blue Apron stew, I call it. It's really good. I can't recommend Blue Apron more. I recently saw their stock was up to $10 a stock. It went down to $3 a stock, so I just invested a lot of money in Blue Apron. So I'm really hoping that goes up again so I can eventually apply to live in one of those buildings that people use Blue Apron at. So anyhow, aside from Blue Apron. And I also want to talk about Best Buy. Best Buy has a great return policy. My Nighthawk R7000, this was on sale at Best Buy down off Eisenhower Boulevard for $179. But guess what? That's going right back in my bank account, because after this, I'm going to drive that right back over there and return it to Best Buy. Great return policy. So let's get to the brass tacks here. Let's get to why we all came. What we're going to do is a bit of cross-site scripting. We're going to use Beef XSS. Now, the Beef Project is a fascinating browser penetration testing tool that you all have. Now, what we're doing is we're here on Kali Linux, which we always are on DriftNet. And I can see in Kali Linux along the sidebar, I have a little cow. It's blue. It's the Beef XS framework. Beef stands for Browser Exploitation Framework. Where they get the extra E, I don't know. But as I start up the Beef project here, it brings up a terminal window. You following along at home on the radio can also bring up the Beef terminal window. So now, I can see here this thing called hook. Now what we want to do is we want to hook somebody's browser. In Beef, we're hooking them. I think they make that all kind of work together, a Beef hook. So this is our JavaScript hook that we're going to do. So basically, what I do is I insert this code here, the script code, into any web page. I put that in a web page. Somebody clicks onto that web page. You don't know it's there. Next thing you know, you're hooked, and I can get into your computer. So let's see. Anybody that logged onto Wendy's free Wi-Fi currently is hooked by the Beef browser. So what I do is I open up Beef, opens up in my web browser. I'm using Firefox here on Kali Linux, and the password is beef, as it should be. Now, over here on the side, hook browsers will come in, but this is our basic page in Beef that we can see. Now, what I want to do is I want to find the browsers that are hooked to my Beef control panel, and then we can look for some fun information. So I see one here, 192.168.1.117. That's on our local network. So let me see. I'm going to go back here to our router and see what the Wendy's Wireless. So here, that one that I was curious at, bingo, 192.168.1.117. That very well could be my Bitcoin bandit. So let's go back to Beef. Now in Beef, I'm going to click on that page. So this here, this 192.168.1.121, that's our little Raspberry Pi web server over there. It's saying hello. It's hosting this web page that we're all seeing. Then we come down, 192.168.1.117, that's our Bitcoin bandit. And I can see a few details in here of him. I can see that, for instance, he's not running Google Gears. I can't really use his phone. I can go down. I see it's a laptop. I see the operating system is Linux there. So it probably is a little Chromebook or something like that. Now, I'm going to skip over here to this tab called Commands in the center of your window. Now, these are all the commands that I can issue to get access to your phone. Through this, I can get access to your phone, to your web browser, to your computer. I can look at the camera on your computer here. Here's a webcam look, and I can see an image. Can do a few things. Now, we heard recently about the big hack, that big, what was that, banking hack that happened recently where everybody's banking information. So that was through an Adobe Flash page that popped up. Update your Adobe Flash. If you ever see that randomly pop up, what do? Of course, you click yes. You should always update your Adobe Flash. So let's see if this guy on 192.168.1.117 will click on an Adobe Flash update. So here, I'm going to go down to the bottom of our module tree and select Social Engineering. The hit words of 2018, Social Engineering. And here, I can see some options that fake flash update. There it is. So click on fake flash update, and then on the right, where I can see what my fake flash update says to do, it says it prompts the user to install an update. Now here's where I could install malicious software. If they click update, they download a malicious software, I can use Metasploit or another framework to get in there and exploit their computer a little bit more. But what I want to do, let's just see if they click yes on this Adobe Flash update. So here, I'm going to enter the IP address of my attacker machine, which is 192.168.1.100. That's this computer right here. So I will say, let me move this out of the way. Sorry, let's see. 192.168.1.100. Port 3000, that's the port that the beef server on my computer is talking to these hook browsers. And just a sidestep, we're on a local network, the LAN. I could do this with port forwarding through our wonderful router here and make this accessible to anybody on the wide network. So don't feel just because you're connecting on the wireless network endies that you're safe. So now I'm going to click execute there. On that computer, on 192.168.1.17, a flash update has appeared. Now, I didn't issue...
2: It's called a custom payload. I didn't put...
1: My microphone seems like it's coming out of place there. So I didn't put a custom payload there. We could put a Firefox extension to automatically download. I could put a file to automatically download. But we didn't do that. We just wanted to see if they clicked on it. So I'm going to click this command and see, oh yes, here, data result, the user has clicked the file. So the person is not as web savvy as I thought they would be. So to end this here, this evening, let's look for something fun. Let's look for their Facebook login. Let's do one of those, they're searching the network, and all of a sudden it pops up. Oops, Facebook needs you to re-log in. We've all seen that before. So that's a really fun one here. So this one, and this is called Pretty Theft. Pretty Theft in the Beef Exploitation Framework. So I click on Petty Theft, and here I can choose on the right panel, for those of you following at home, the dialog type. So I could say, do a Facebook login, do a fake LinkedIn, Windows, a YouTube, a Yammer, an iOS, or a generic. I could make a generic login. So here I'm going to say, let's do Facebook. Now the background, let's make it gray, like they say. Now I'm going to do this, and I'm going to enter once again the IP address of my attacker machine, which is 192.168.1.100. Now, I will click execute. So then, we see if they enter their Facebook credentials. Now this is what I'm interested in. Not they opened it up, not they clicked on the Adobe Flash update, but they actually give me their Facebook login. So then I can go log into Facebook with their account and possibly message their friends, update their relationship status, possibly change the password. Then I have access to it, and then I can send a lot of spam out. Here it is. The person did answer. Their login is 619-358-3300, and the password is Espana2017. That's their Facebook. So those of you listening out there, log into that Facebook right now. Change the Facebook status, and update WGXC as their status update. Donate to WGXC. 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And I hope you all continue to join Wendy's free Wi-Fi login.

Thank you.

Hi, I'm 31 Down, Ryan Holsoppel. I'd like to thank Free 103 and congratulate them on their anniversary. I'm just going to jump right to it here and wait till everybody kind of filters out. But I just want to start this off with a scan of the wireless spectrum of all the devices in here. So I'm going to fire up Terminal here. And let's see, here's Terminal. I'm going to say a new Terminal.

2.168.1.1, and then we're going to do CIDR block notation and say 24 to give us a scan of all the devices on our subnet, and we're going to run that, and we'll let that go while we start here. Okay, so that's been initiated. Hello, listeners, and welcome back to our Saturday evening show broadcast. For those just tuning in, this is Mike Sharpie. Now, I'm just your friendly neighborhood penetration tester, which means I help some of this country's best top corporations, top businesses, find vulnerabilities, which means I can help some of this country's best corporations find holes in their networks, and then I plug them. I really love what I do. Some days I feel kind of like a crime fighter, you know? Like Encyclopedia Brown or Scruffy McGruff, you know? So in my spare time, I've started using the skills that I've honed at the pen test company, and I try to seek out those cryptocurrency con men and help put them to justice where they belong with the rest of the thieves, you know? A lot of these lowlifes think they can go on and hide in the dark web. But if there's one thing I've learned in my career, that nothing is secret on the internet. It's all out there for someone with the right skills to find. I was driving over here after stopping at Hardee's for breakfast, and I was thinking about when Mr. Sessions brought down the Alpha Bay last July, and I thought I'd go in and find the sound clip so we can all enjoy. Kind of, it reaffirms to me what it is to be a penetration tester in this world.

0: The dark net is not a place to hide. Today, the Department of Justice announces the takedown of a dark web market, Alpha Bay. 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This group serviced more than 40,000 illegal vendors, people who sell illegal products. There were more than 250,000 listings for illegal drugs and toxic chemicals on Alpha Bay. Earlier this year,
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2: I'm Jess Spear for the Wave Farm Radio Art Archive, and I'm pleased to introduce a three-part radio opera, Antipodes, composed by sound artist and scholar Frederick Acquaviva. The work is described as being for voices and dead electronics, which the artist explains is in reference and opposition to the idea of live electronics, particularly improvisation. The text of the opera is the poetry and drawings of poet Joël Hubot, and in addition to radio broadcast, it has been released in record form, minus the record, a video, and a work on canvas. The opera was awarded the Carl Schuka Prize for Radio Plays in 2020 and features the voices of Joël Hubot, who also wrote the text, Dorothy Iannone, and mezzo-soprano Laure Lixenberg.
3: If someone comes into the world, now it's obviously impossible to ask someone if they want to exist before they come into the world, so they kind of have to do that or they don't exist at all. But then, if they exist and they choose to live up to the

0: light that they do have, whether it includes a conscious knowledge of God or not, then they're going to get to go to heaven and be with God forever.
1: Okay.
0: If God chose to completely annihilate the physical universe and create a new one, the people from Mars would come to that new one just like us. If he left it alone and created a new one and moved us over, he would move the Marsies over too. And if we stayed in this universe but he upgraded Earth, I suspect the upgrade would either apply to Mars or the Marsies would be reunited with us on the new Earth. If you had two gods, they would have to have, in order for them to relate to each other, like be part of a race, they would have to have some underlying reality that provides a framework they exist within. And so there would be something more fundamental than the gods. And we know by a variety of means that our God is actually the fundamental ground of all being that grounds everything else. So it's not possible to have more than one fundamental ground of being to reality. There can be only one, and therefore there can be only one ultimate God.
1: All right. Should I say number one or just one?
2: Is there anything recorded about Jesus doing any personal care of himself?
0: Yes.
1: Ah.
0: So it's going to depend in part on what you count as personal care, but obviously the scriptures record Jesus sleeping, which is a form of personal care. They record him eating, which is a form of personal care. They record him drinking, which is a form of personal care. Beyond that, in terms of, and those are human universals that everybody has to do.
2: Right.
0: But beyond that, we have Jesus having his feet washed. And so, yeah, we see Jesus doing things. Now, he probably didn't have a toothbrush because toothbrushes had not been invented yet. But what people would do, I mean, we've had toothpicks forever,
2: yeah.
0: You know, because people get stuck in their teeth. People get things stuck in their teeth. They hate that. So mankind invented the toothpick really early. But before we had toothbrushes, they had what are now called chew sticks, which was a stick, and you kind of chew on one end of it to rough it up, and then you'd use that to clean your teeth.
2: Ah.
0: So that was a normal thing at the time. So Jesus, like everybody else, may have been using chew sticks.
1: Shall I begin? Antipode. Brain acid.
3: BF. 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

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go, go, go, go, go, go, go, go, go, go, go, go, go, go, go, go, go, go, go, go, go, go, go, go, go, go, go, go, go, go, go, go, go, go, go, go, go, go, go, go, go, go, go, go, go, go, go, go, go, go, go, go, go, go, go, go, go, go, go, go, go, go, go, go, go, go, go, go, go, go, go, go, go, go, go, go, go, go, go, go, go, go, go, go, go, go, go, go, go, go, go, go, go, go, go, go, go, go, go, go, go, go, go, go, go, go, go, go, go, go, go, go, go, go, go, go, go, go, go, go, go, go, go, go, go, go, go, go, go, go, go, go, go, go, go, go, go, go, go

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2: This is Wavefarm Radio Art Fellow Karen Werner. You're about to hear a 2016 radio art piece called Memories of Zara by Jeanette El Haouli and José Augusto Manes. Jeanette El Haouli is a fixture in the Brazilian radio art scene and beyond. She has produced radio art pieces for networks around the world, and for 15 years she produced the program New Music Radio for Thinking Ears at a radio station in Londrina, Brazil. Jeanette El Haouli has also worked for many years in Brazil as a professor and researcher in radio art. José Augusto Manes is a Brazilian electroacoustic composer, performer, sound designer, and professor. Their collaborative piece, Memories of Zara, is a radio play that revolves around a 1998 recording of Jeanette El Haouli's mother a month before she died. Her mother's name was Zara Jaja El Haouli. The artists write, quote, "Zara was born in 1918 in Zal, between the mountains of Lebanon and the Bekaa Plateau. In 1948, at the age of 30, married and with three children, she left everything behind, bringing only the memories of her distant Lebanon, to which she never returned. In this piece, we hear a story that can be felt by all those who immigrated and still immigrate today. The soundscapes used in the work were imagined by the artists based on information obtained about the places of origin. The songs correspond to the repertoire of records they listened to in their daily lives, which together with the tuning of the Lebanese radio stations remain the only sound links maintained with their homeland." End quote. Memories of Zara was broadcast on Radio MEC-FM in Rio and is 17 minutes long.

0: Eu estou muito feliz, graças a Deus. Queria mulher, você é brasileira, nasceu em Gambé.
1: You just heard Memories of Zara by Janet El Haouli and José Augusto Manes. 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
2: 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The hour-long piece you're about to hear is called Voice Age. It was produced in 1990 by Julia Lochtev, who's gone on to become an internationally acclaimed filmmaker. At the turn of the 90s, though, Lochtev was a student at McGill University and the host of a radio show called Curiouser and Curiouser on campus community station CKUT. Lochtev's show gave her a platform to produce experimental audio productions that oscillated between documentary and scripted forms. For Voice Age, Lochtev took a tape recorder on visits to nursing homes around Montreal. She cut, spliced, and manipulated these tape segments, along with music and other samples, to shape a reflection on aging as a sonic process. Lochtev later wrote of the piece, "I was interested in memory, music, and how age wears on the voice."

0: first memory of music in the old country, we didn't have it. I came from Poland. I came here in 1904. I was 8 years old.
1: And we lived in a small town that didn't have a church.
0: So there was no music at that time. Then I came here.
1: Every week we had a snowball.
0: And I came here.
1: And we went there.
0: I came here in 1904.
1: Every week
0: I was 8 years old. Understand? So there was no music at that time. At that time, we were students. We went to the Talmud Torah. Then I came here. When I came here, I was already 8 years. And then, my spare time, we had to go to school. After school, we sold papers. At the age of 8, we had to work. There was no such a thing as music. You understand? That came afterward. I'll make it short. Then, when I got married in 19, August the 10th. My first memory of music in the old
1: country. We had Jew house to go to, and I had Jew house to go to, and my house to go to. And you had the whoever was entertaining had to supply all the eats. And, my mother played the piano, and she played by ear. And she was a good singer. I come from Scotland, as you'll know from my accent. And we lived in a small town that didn't have a church. So we had what we called snowball parties. And the snowball parties, every week we had a
2: snowball. Maybe now it's this overall, but this
1: we
2: time.
1: We're 20 people.
2: Ask your mother, as your ancestor, they will tell you what it was. For who can afford to take a teacher of music, but it wasn't teaching in all the places. You know?
0: So this is.
2: And I got myself some. You feel some? From this I have myself everything.
0: I came here in 1904.
2: All the music I like. Any music.
0: I was 8 years old.
2: Music is my cigarette, my coffee,
0: no
2: my everything. Because I don't smoke, I can't play that. Music for me is the life.
0: And I came here.
2: I was born to be a musician.
1: Every week we had a
2: you know, but now time, all counts. The people are very, very poor. It wasn't the prosperity from it now. Maybe now it is overall, but this time. Ask your mother, ask your ancestor, they will tell you what it was. For who can afford to take a teacher?
3: People coming in and sitting around and singing, you know. No liquor, no booze, no nothing like that. Just good fun, you know. I thought I had worked in Montreal IT Power, you know. He had a good job, but not a spectacular job, you know. And the first thing, he wanted my mother to buy a fur coat. Everybody in church had a fur coat on, you know, all the women. He was all the same. So finally he said, now you're going to go buy a fur coat, or I'm going to get stay off work and go with you. She said, well, I'll go. So she went. He said, when is it coming? She said, the day after tomorrow or something. Anyway, a piano came in. she didn't buy a fur coat, but she said, now don't say a word. You'll get more out of that than I will ever get out of a fur coat. And she was right. She was right. Our living room was jammed all the time. People coming in and sitting around and singing, you know. No liquor, no booze, no nothing like that. just good fun, you know.

And it's surprising that the music, how it brings back sounds and memories. And I can remember the tunes of songs, but I can't remember the songs or sing them. You know, remember the words of them.

0: playing the music what I wrote. Music for the piano. I have a lot of songs, very nice songs. Classic.
1: You mean you know everything?
0: I started piano 6 years myself.
1: Oh, yes,
0: huh? But I can play. I look to the finger. I was looking to the finger. No, you know. What is? You have. I play mandolin, I play violin, you know.
1: Yeah.
0: But the piano, what I play is nothing. But what is? I compose music. You don't understand. I should show you next time to show what music I wrote for the piano.
1: Yeah.
0: You should have knowledge what I know.
1: Sure.
0: You didn't write it, and I should know your technique with the finger.
2: That's
0: you
2: right.
0: See, understand?
1: Yeah.
0: She played by the ear, very good.
1: I'll hold my hand, you know, my finger.
0: Yeah.
1: See, I hold your hand. Yeah, I like your hand.
0: Yeah.
1: You got a young hand here.
0: Yeah.
1: Look at the young hand.
0: I'm young, always young.
1: It's getting young.
0: Everything is young to me. You know?

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She went to McGill for exams for music. And everything worked out fine. We were a very happy family. And my mother had triplets and lost them. So I stayed the one and only child they had. It was a very, very happy household. A lot of fun. Lived in Côte Saint-Luc. Had a garden. And I helped with the lawn mowing. But it was all great. They were good days, happy days. I think I was very lucky. My father was an elder in the church, Montreal West Church. My mother was a school teacher, a Sunday school teacher. She was also a music teacher. And as a family, we were very happy. So I have no complaints at all. It was good. It was a good family. We got along well together. We were happy. Lived in a house which my father bought, Côte Saint-Luc on Wolseley Avenue. He worked for the CPR. His office was in the Tower Building in Windsor Station. He was a clever little man. I say little man because we were just about the same size. And he had dumbbells, you know what I mean by dumbbells. Well, these were cast iron. They were that long with a knob at each end. Those are what they called dumbbells for exercising. And my father would exercise with these cast iron things. He had muscles here as hard as nails. And he wasn't a big man. I guess he was a little bit taller than I am. But we were a good family. There's not much history to my life, except that it was a good life. I had a wonderful childhood, my mother and father. My mother had triplets and lost them all. Or I would have had fun with three more children in the house. I had one sister. There were 13 years between us. I was the elder of the two. So there wasn't much companionship there, as you can see. But as she got older, that companionship, you might say, thickened. It got better and better, just as it should be. But we could never be that thick of friendship because our ages were still there, the difference in our ages. So she had her friends and I had mine, which was logical. But we got along well as far as the house was concerned, you know. And so that was that. My dad worked for the CPR all his years of life. He was a fine man and a clever man. And my mother was a fine woman. She taught music. And we got along well together. My mother was she wasn't a trained nurse, but I think you could have called her a trained nurse. Because whenever I was sick, and growing up I had a few illnesses, such as diphtheria, scarlet fever, measles, whooping cough, chicken pox, I had the works. The people who wanted them
suitable way in my direction. Anyway, I pulled through them all. And monks, monks, they're the devil. You know, their jaws are really like this. You can hardly swallow. But I got through them all.

0: Englishmen, they own St. George's Street. 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Now the Jews are very fond of Craig Street. 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And the Bronx, they stay in Cote St. Paul's. 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
2: I resist myself, I have a lot of resistance. And I have my sister, she has a daughter, my niece. I will think what I make for her. She was last year, she had 1 year. Mm-hmm. And she called me to the building. And my sister told me that her name is Lorraine Alexandre. Lorraine Alexandre. She gave the name Alexandre. I don't accept it. Well, okay. What they wanted. And she told me she has 2 teeth. And she went to the table to eat, and she put many food in the mouth. And one moment she stopped and said, so, goodness. So she took out the food. So I make a song for her. I will sing it to you. Lorraine Alexander. Lorraine, Lorraine. Lorraine, Lorraine, morne. Lorraine, Lorraine, quelque chose comme ça. You know what this means? Mm-hmm. And next. Lorraine, Lorraine, quelque chose comme ça. Lorraine, Lorraine, Alexandra. Lorraine, Lorraine, you steal my heart. Come to me, darling, let's make a start. Lorraine, Lorraine, you have to eat. Thanks God, déjà, you know to eat. Don't put too much food in your mouth. You will make boo-boo and you petit rot. Lorraine, Lorraine, quelque chose comme ça. Lorraine, Lorraine, Alexandra. Happy birthday for you. Happy birthday for your first year. I wish you happiness.

my grandmother said that now this is going back, over 100 years. She could go to, when she was in high school, she could go to the public park. And at that time in Scotland, I don't know about here, but that every park, every Sunday had a, well, maybe not every park, but one park in every town would have a band concert. Well, it was a town somewhat on the man. You can't talk and lying flat like this, you can't pillow your voice. Anyway, she could go and she could take her book and pencil and write down the notes that the band was playing while she was sitting there. And she'd take it to school on Monday morning and the music teacher would know if she was talking that tune and she'd be there for it. I like something with a zip to it. I don't like this old, the very, very, very, well, slow motion stuff. I like waltzing, but I don't like it. I don't like the music that is highfalutin. I like something like, I don't like rock and roll, but I like jazz.

0: me. 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Oh, I should laugh at you, should I, but I can't help it. You were so awkward that I almost laughed in your face at first, and then it made me quite sick to think that anyone could be stupid enough to be taken in by a lot of old tricks. I thought you might at least be amusing, but you turned out to be dull and stupid and so afraid. Well, you needn't be. I won't hurt your Sunday school romance or your oh-so-nice career. Hurt me? Get out of here before you give me hysterics!
1: You remember what year you made that picture? I made a picture that year, too. We never even released it in the United States. They didn't want to show my film. They were too busy giving a big build-up to that crap you were turning out.
2: I wonder what my voice would sound like on that. Rather horrific.

She had a wonderful voice. She sang. We used to go to the parties. She used to be singing everything. And I used to buy her the best music. I used to buy it from St. Catherine and St. Lawrence. Used to be a music store. The latest music came out, I used to buy it for her. She used to spare time, practice, sing. She loved it.

0: It must have been something I dreamed last night.
1: The song that strikes me now is something that I carried for many years in my mind. Now, since my wife passed away about a year ago or so, I'd like to think of the song that made us happy for years. And that song is The Anniversary Waltz.
2: Oh, how we danced on the night we were wed. We vowed our true love, but a word wasn't said. The night was in bloom. There were stars in the sky, except for the few that were there in your eyes. Darling, you held me so close in your arms. Everyone, angels, were singing the hymns of your charms. I'm wondering, how I loved you so. That is all I remember from the song. So you'll have to excuse me now before I break down.

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I'm not sure, really, that's my age or not, but if I'm not 72, I must be going to be 82. But it's with all these other days that have slipped in that nobody seems to... Everybody at my age seems to be sticking us to what age they really are. Some people are 90-odds. I mean, that's a shock to wake up. 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You're not expecting it. I thought you'd ever live to be 60 when I'm 90.

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I never seem to know when to go back on them. The 1 week or the 1 month or something, it's on a Monday, and the next time it's on a Wednesday. I know that much. When I think it's coming up for Saturday, it's only Wednesday, so there you go again. Uh-oh.

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1: From the Wavefarm Radio Art Archive, this is Karen Werner, and I'm excited to share a piece with you by the European radio artist Kate Donovan. Kate Donovan produced Chorus Duet for Radio in 2016. I love how Kate Donovan's radio art decenters us humans. She has an ongoing interest in elements and natural radio. Also noteworthy is her ideal listening situation for this piece. Quote, "It's supposed to be broadcast on micro FM, amplified through multiple radios to an audience sitting on the floor in the near dark. My dream listener actually is listening at home alone in the dark, right before daybreak." End quote. Another of Kate Donovan's recent pieces, Night Call Radio, also has instructions for listening in the dark, and I have found that it's worth following this instruction if you can. Kate Donovan's Chorus Duet for Radio is about 13 minutes long.

This is the sound of a hummingbird. This little hummingbird has recently returned north. She's working on building a nest. It's about the size of a walnut and made of bud scales and is attached to a tree limb with spider silk. It will stretch to contain the growing nestlings. A few weeks ago, she took an immense journey to get here. Some 18 hours straight over the Gulf of Mexico.

In the balmy south, she fattened up, flew close to the water, skimmed the waves and took advantage of favourable winds. She flew alone. And she has always flown alone. And she has always followed the exact same route as her ancestors, without ever being shown. Of course, this could lead us to wonder about hereditary memory and about navigational techniques.

These sounds are known as chorus, or even dawn chorus, as they occur more often, or are easier to capture, in the early morning. Lower morning air temperatures and less active air currents may permit a dawn chorus song to travel further without as much interference.

The Earth radiates. On a geological timescale, the Earth's magnetic field is very stable. On a spatial scale, it is also highly predictable. The perfect tool for migration.

Hummingbirds are guided by the sun, the moon, the stars, the sights, the sounds, the scents along their route. But they are also internally aware of the complex pattern of magnetic variation. Hummingbirds have trace amounts of magnetite in their brains, the same material of the ancient lodestones that humans used to guide their journeys. Many migrating birds have a magnetite crystal located in their upper beak for magnetoreception. And it can be found in a diverse range of organisms, from fish to turtles, mollusks to bacteria. Magnetite in the human brain is theorized to affect long-term memory.

Magnetite can be found in large quantities in beach sand. Rivers carry it to the beach from erosion, where it becomes concentrated via wave action and currents.

This is the sound of a piano and cello sonata, recorded onto magnetic tape in the Ludwigshafen Theater in 1935.

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This is the sound of a bird's dawn chorus. Birds sing out like this in the early hours of the morning to let everyone know that they've made it through the night. Migrating birds call out to let everyone know that they are here to claim or defend territory. Lower morning air temperatures and less active air currents may permit a dawn chorus song to travel further without as much interference.

This is the sound of the Bird's Dawn Chorus and the Earth's Dawn Chorus. Shifting together as the planet turns, they usually sing at the same time. 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

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This is Karen Werner. The radio piece we are about to hear from the Wave Farm Radio Art Archive was created by Finnish radio artist Hari Huhtamäki. Kalevalainen Changes in the Ecology of the Mind was created in 1986 by Hari Huhtamäki, along with four collaborators. Hari Huhtamäki founded the famous radio atelier at Yle, the national broadcasting network in Finland. The text in Kalevalainen comes from the Finnish national epic, the Kalevala. The title of the piece is actually a made-up word. It refers to the Kalevala poem, while also evoking other famous epics, like the Sanskrit epic Ramayana. The soundscape of Kalevalainen was recorded in various remote and urban parts of Finland, and is combined with sounds of drums, wood, traditional herding instruments, and the sound of a saxophone playing on the streets of Helsinki. What emerges is a hybrid radio piece blurring drama, documentary, and music. Huhtamäki says Kalevalainen is about Finnish identity and changes in the Finnish ecology of mind, spanning pagan, Christian, and capitalist eras. New American Radio adapted this piece for American radio listeners in 1986, including the original Finnish with English translation. This adapted bilingual version of Hari Huhtamäki's Kalevalainen, Changes in the Ecology of the Mind, is 26 minutes long.

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Let the earth support and cherish life.

viestit vieraitti suureen

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1: 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Up next is Passage by Homer Jackson. Thank you for listening.

In the north, it wasn't much different from being down south. The only different word that you could ride and you would sit on the bus anywhere and ride. And you could go to a restaurant and sit in any place, and you could go to the movie and sit in any place. But other than that, it wasn't much different from being in the South.

0: black people come to the North because they got better treatments and they could get find a job. But down there, you couldn't find no job.
1: And when I was little, there was an old man, his name was Mudbone, and he dipped snuff, and he'd sit in front the barbecue pit, and he'd spit. See, that was his job. I'm pretty sure that was his job, because that's all he did. But he'd tell stories, fascinating stories. See? He was fascinating. And I loved him. It made me very happy. Because I'd stay with him and listen to this stuff.

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That's what that is. That's what I think it is. It's a little different up here than it is down south. But I tell you this, Philadelphia right on the borderline of the south. And some places up here when I came, you still couldn't go. But now things have changed. You can go anywhere you want to hear.

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He said, Fox, why don't you come on down here in Mississippi and see what you can do? I said, brother, if the smog lifts, I can see from here what I can do in Mississippi. See, I'm going to go to Mississippi, get my mama out of the hospital. I sent a cab fare, but I'm not going to Mississippi.

0: I remember my mother leaving me there on the farm with my grandparents. And at some point or another, I then joined my mother in Chicago, but I did not originally go with her. And it was years later when I realized that my mother obviously didn't leave the South by herself, that she went with my father, Jonas Jenkins, to Chicago. And at some point in Chicago, they separated, because I never remember staying in Chicago with my mother and father. I remember staying in Chicago with my mother and her baby sister, my Aunt Joyce, and my Aunt Joyce's two children. And we stayed in a big old brownstone on the south side of Chicago. And that's where we moved from to come to Buffalo. And my Aunt Nell's husband, Uncle's son, and my Aunt Dorothy's husband, my Uncle Tim, they came to Chicago and got us. One morning I woke up and my mother and my aunt was packing, and they told us, "We're moving to Buffalo." And she says to me, "Well, you remember your uncle's son and your Uncle Tim. Well, they're coming to get us, you know." And the next thing I knew, we were in a car coming to Buffalo. And that's how we got here. And it was in the wintertime, you know. And I remember them speeding down the highway and talking and everything and laughing about Buffalo and comparing Chicago to Buffalo and us pulling into Buffalo on a very cold and snowy day, you know.
1: I was born in Swainsboro, Georgia. Wasn't too much that I did when I was a kid, but as I got older, and I got old enough to go to work, then I had to go to work, which was on the farm. My father died when we all were small kids. My mother had to raise us, and so I had to go to work. By the time I got big enough to do something, I had to go to work. I mean, I went to school between the chances I had to go to school, which I've had a few days to go to school. I went to school, and then when I had to stop and go to work, I had to work. So I didn't have a chance to get to school then. Because a sharecropper of your farming, and you get half of what you make. That's the way that's done. We didn't get no pay. Didn't get very much. Because there wasn't very much to get. But time, his half, he get half, and the other half go to the big man. So that's the way it was done. See, your parents got what little money it was we got, and they taking that for us to live off of. Buy clothes, shoes, and whatnot. When I first left home, I went to Florida. I didn't come up north. I wasn't in the north. I went to Florida. But then I came to Philadelphia.
2: Mm-hmm. I'm from Valdosta, Georgia, about 12 miles from the line of Florida. And in my boyhood, you couldn't hardly find no work to do. Whenever you work, you didn't get no more than 40 cents a day. And the white people was mean down there. You had to go, whenever you worked for them, they gave you something to eat, you had to be in to the back door. And then outside, I would come north. I did, you know, the people up here was more better than it was down there. And so outside I would come north, and after I come here, I got a job. I didn't come here to stay. I just come here to work about 2 years and go back south and be home. But after I got here, outside I would stay.
3: So this man, I say if he really believed we was really inferior to him, he would integrate his schools tomorrow, and we would flunk out by noon.
4: The South was pretty rough then. And the whites did not like the blacks. So my mother said, well, I done seen enough of this. She was born there too. So she came to Philadelphia and raised me and my brother. So in 1935, my brother died, and we went back south to stay a little while. But we stayed 6 months. And that's where I learned that the white people was I don't know. I guess they're crazy down south. They had all these signs up saying the blacks go here and the blacks go there. They had separation for blacks to go to the bathroom. They had separation for blacks to eat. And I went to a restaurant. I guess I was about 17 then. Went to a restaurant to get something to eat. And they told me I couldn't eat it in here. So I said, why? They say, well, we are not allowed to feed you in here and eat in here. I said, well, I'm not allowed to eat in here. I'm not allowed to pay for it. I said, money is green, and that's what you want. You can't eat it in here. I said, well, I don't want it. So they got mad at me and said, where are you from? I said, I'm from here, Greenville, South Carolina. But I was raised up north. Well, you can't eat in here. I said, well, I can't spend my money in here either.
5: And coming from south to north, thinking that the black people were going to accept you better, they had come north and got worse than the white people, some of them. You asked them to show you or to do something for you. I can't do it. I mean, you're just on your own. You don't know the way your way around. They don't show you a way around. You have to find your way around the best way that you can. So, in a way, it's like you come north and up against the wall.

I first come up here, I stayed with my sisters and sister and brother-in-law. And you couldn't find nowhere to stay. I had to sleep in the room with them for 6 months before you could find anywhere to stay. There's so many people here. I was the second black person moved in this block. I was in 51. Well, my neighbor treated me fine. They treated me fine, but sign was going up every day to sell their home. It was getting out from among the black people. Then a lot of black people moved in. In fact, all the white people moved out.

0: detrimental to your safety to continue this march, and I'm saying that this is an unlawful assembly. You have to disperse. You are ordered to disperse. Go home or go to your church. This march will not continue. Is that clear to you? I've got nothing further to say to you.
1: Come on, come on.

0: he'd sit out there and tell his story. 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That's right, 746 miles on one tank of gas. Said, I had to leave Tupelo because I was working down there. I was in charge of the levee in Lawrence County. So one night the levee bust and they blinked it on me.
1: I came up north from Virginia in 1936. I was staying with, my grandmother raised me. My grandmother died. My mother was up north, so I came up north with my mother. My mother came up north because her husband was up north, and he came up north because him and his uncle made moonshine, and the revenues tore up the place, and my stepfather was running from the law. That's why he came up north. My stepfather and I didn't get along. My mother was doing day's work. Day's work is when you go clean a house for someone. You clean the whole house in one day. My mother had to send clothes down Virginia for my sister. My stepfather didn't like that, so there was always an argument. It upset me so that I told my mother that I wanted to go to work so that I would be sending the clothes to my sister. I really should have been in school, but my mother didn't put me in school when I came to Philadelphia, so it wasn't hard for me to go to work, and I was pretty large for my age. So my mother got me a job. I had to learn how to clean, so the lady I worked for taught me how to clean. My first job, I only made $3 in car fare a week. But you would be surprised what you could do with $3 in those days.

0: millions of black peoples moved from the south to the north during the early part of the 20th century. Millions of black peoples moved from the south to the north. Millions of black peoples moved from the south to the north. Millions of black peoples.
1: Jim Crow means that the white people didn't want nothing to do with you. Most of the colored people down there was scared of white people the way they treated them, because they, you know, they would lynch them, hang them. And so that's one reason the most of the colored people wanted to come, though.
2: It was pretty rough enough finding a job. I was young, so my mother, she was doing domestic work. Domestic work is working for white people, cleaning house and washing windows and ironing and looking after their children and all that stuff. So that's what domestic work is, and cooking for them. Most black women did the domestic work for the white people, took care of, practically raised the white people. The black women did. The black women cook, sew, wash, and iron, took care of their babies, took care of the white babies. So my mother got tired of that, so she went to work for a restaurant. And still, it was white people. She went in the restaurant business. With doing work, like waiting on people.
3: Because had he been sincere in racial prejudice and racial segregation, I have no business being this light.
4: There are a few isolated flare-ups between whites and Negroes, but otherwise the demonstration is peaceful. The first day, the marchers tramp a little over 7 miles. Those who have been assigned to complete the 54-mile walk hope to present a petition to Governor George Wallace. The first night is spent in a field near New Sister Springs Baptist Church.
5: Well, I mean, I don't want to just go into what I thought, because I understand, but I just don't want to go into that. Well, some things you just don't say, you know. Well, I mean, there's a whole lot of things they want to say, and a whole lot of things have been said, but but I can't bring it out like a lot of people, because I'm not too good a spokesman, no way. Well, there's a whole lot could be said if it would help. You'd be treated wrong all your days, and sometimes you just think everything ain't gonna ever get no further than that.

0: millions of black peoples moved from the south to the north during the early part of the 20th century. Millions of black peoples moved from the south to the north. Millions of black peoples moved from the south to the north. Millions of black peoples.
1: It was tough trying to learn something hungry, sitting there with a cabbage sandwich wrapped up in some bread wrapper. That's right, cabbage sandwich. Put it on the radiator and let the grease melt. I've been there, brother. Bread was so juicy.
2: This is a white country. We have to accept it. This is a white country. And we got to live in it. This is why it's important that you have to be more qualified than the white person in order to get in a job. Because, for instance, you have a job and you're qualified to do this job. And a white person is not qualified to do it. But if that white person have a degree, they can get that job and knows nothing about it. So that's why I say, get everything that you can, because make no mistake about it, it is a difference between white and black.
3: Integration was a great thing, the greatest thing ever happened. The white people always had the money, always will have the money. So the colored people just have to take what the white folks give them.
4: In the North, it wasn't much different from being down south. The only different word that you could ride and sit on the bus anywhere and ride, and you could go to a restaurant and sit in any place, and you could go to the movie and sit in any place. But other than that, it wasn't much different from being in the South.

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0: And that was See How She Sorrows, composed, arranged, performed, and produced by Christine Bachevska. The studio engineer was Leslie Lavlanet at Harvest Works Studio Pass in New York City. 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The commission was made possible with a grant from the Meet the Composer Reader's Digest Commissioning Program in partnership with the National Endowment for the Arts and the Lila Wallace Reader's Digest Fund.
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2: My mouth embodies luxury. Stories flow out like a bobbin unwinding. For her, it's not so. We don't get along all that well. She's jealous of my ease, my exaggerated charm, the studied intensity with which I narrate the tender and curious details of a situation.
3: And the way she sings? I know all the melodies. I know all the words to songs, but I don't sing. I'm quick to catch her mistakes, but I never sing. Surprisingly, we dance well together. She's taller, but I lead. She's the best dancing partner I've had. She knows how to follow, though I'm not sure she is following. So perfect we are together, moving exactly the same way at the same time, as if we were one, effortlessly. There is no beginning or end to the song. She and I were dancing one night to a radio in someone's bedroom at a party. The event took place in early spring. I remember being quite happy that evening. We were dancing. A man stood by watching us. He interrupted frequently with comments like, "Boy, you two are really terrific. Do you practice a lot? How do you do it? Can I try? Will you show me how?" I left them there.

0: She exercised the practice mystery. I abandoned that style years ago. Before I met her, I was just like her, understand? An afternoon or an evening with her, and I find myself imitating her gestures, her responses. My hands and feet are first to betray me, eager for the vitality of her expression. I'm thinking now. She's after me. She wants something from me. She gets me to talk about myself. A dangerous woman feeding a fantasy. All that follows is true, I swear. She wears a pin. Her hair reaches the hem of her dress. Her shoes are blue. She's tall. She's missing a finger. Her glasses are crooked. Her lips are full. Her heels are hard. She walks quickly. She looks around. Her hair is short. She wears a white scarf. She wears a white blouse. She opens her purse. She carries a sack. She carries a pink box tied with string. She wears a pin. She steps down. She removes her sunglasses. She watches a dog. A child takes her hand. She waits in the car. She touches her hair. Her sandals are black. Her toenails are red. Her belt looks too tight. Her hat has a green band. She carries two sweaters. Her hair is red. She plays with her keys. She wears a carnation. Her earrings are gold. Her pants are striped brown. She looks at the ground. She wears a locket around her neck. She waves her hand. She touches her abdomen. She flicks the ashes of her cigarette. She closes her wallet. She carries a cane. She looks behind her as she walks. Her hair blows back away from her face.
1: The Manananggal. Something like a vampire. A woman who can cut her body in half. The top half flies around at night, searching for babies to devour. The top half must return before daybreak to rejoin the rest of the body and move around like regular folks.
2: She touches her stomach.

0: knows no more. It's scary. There is no guarantee that goodness is possible. We have trusted the word of religious men. That's why I don't sleep alone at night. We were standing at the top of the Eiffel Tower. I said, joking, it would be okay to jump if you could enjoy the trip down. Well, she said, you can stay right where you are and enjoy the trip down, only it takes a little longer. I heard a woman talking about her in a crowded Divisadero market as she paid for fresh fish.
1: She tagged me. I'm telling you, I'm so lucky I was able to get free. I saw half of her body. It was naked. I saw long, scraggly hair, skinny arms, sharp nails. I saw her flying away from my house.
2: The Monongahl was never referred to in any official documentation about that period.
3: Nature is extravagant but logical. She never could be quite as elegant. Like the stories she tells, which don't have an end or a beginning or any meaning at all. My real name is Elizabeth. I avoided that name years ago because it was given to me by my mother, a regal porcelain-faced alcoholic.

0: skirts made of antique curtain slit to reveal a lot of thigh. I gave birth to an imperfect child who died on its 9th day of life. The baby lacked a large portion of its brain, had only one lung, and was without kidneys or genitals. The doctors assured me the damage was not the result of anything I had done.
1: It is understood the claim was made by a woman in the United States who had had a child.

0: I have been wanting to tell you something for a while. I want to tell you about how I broke my nose.
1: Were you lovers?
0: Yes, but not in a conventional sense.
1: So, how did you do it?
0: I just caught sight of his large aquamarine ring moving straight for my face. I didn't have a chance. I got it square on the bridge of the nose. It changed my life. When you kiss, do you keep your eyes open?

0: want to borrow my sewing machine? Give me a light, will you? Play that record again.
1: You're not afraid of me, are you?
0: I don't think so. Perhaps.

0: She said yes. We dipped it out with chips and talked about sex. She confessed her friendships with women were often difficult. Have you ever engaged in revenge?
1: No, but I was once betrothed in Marseille. Seriously, I believe all eccentricities are the product of laziness. It takes extreme powers of observation to become a normal person. Of course, when it comes to an erotic life, no one is normal.
0: Why are you here?
1: She's here. Self-knowledge? That's about it.
0: I'll tell you what I think of you. I'm not impressed with your belief that everything you do is ordained by a high

0: the brain has no special significance.
1: It's the heart that houses the soul.
0: I removed the brain of my husband through his nasal passages. Then I remove his entrails through an incision I have made along the fold of his groin. I replace these things each morning before he awakes and remove them again each night. My husband knows nothing of these practices.
1: Why are you laughing?
0: I'm not laughing.
1: Don't you think desire is primarily the result of the recombinant life urge?
0: I think there are two kinds of women, those who love stuffed animals and those who hate them.
1: The pursuit of power is always seen as evil.
0: Because it occurs in place of love, you can't have both.

0: She told me on the phone we were entering a new, mature phase of our friendship. She said that in order to truly choose your qualities and not let them get the best of you, you've got to give them up, even the good ones, for a time. The business is finished, she said.
1: What were we doing anyway, mucking about with nature like that?
0: Luminescence in nature is still a mystery. All that follows is true, I swear.
1: They mate in little cages made of tufts of time.
0: The eggs themselves were what we were after.
1: These eggs are luminous even when contained in the womb.
0: The eggs shine softly through the skin of the mother's belly.
1: Lampyrus noctiluca, the lantern bearer. A curious little animal which, to celebrate the joys of life, kindles a beacon at its tail.
0: The tail light most commonly issues from the male.
1: The bright light, much harder to spot, is a pale scarf of light, draped veil-like about the neck of the female.
0: Six short legs, dark brown fur, pale pink thorax.
1: Each body segment marked by two bright spots of red.
0: A costume like this was never worn by a worm.
1: Or a woman.
0: All that follows is true, I swear. We knew from our researches that luminescence is controlled by a respiratory mechanism.
1: The light itself is a type of oxidation.
0: But oxidation of what substance? No one is sure.
1: It's a liquid-like powdery material not known to occur elsewhere in nature.
0: Difficult to break down chemically?
1: Impossible to synthesize.
0: Something like matter in the fourth.
1: Or plasmic state.
0: Air flowing over this unknown powdery substance
1: regulates the brightness.
0: Excitement sets the air in motion.
1: From start to finish,
0: the glowworm's life is one great orgy of light.

0: It was high summer when we dissolved our partnership. We sat on a pebbly beach outside the infamous Burg of Paradise. We shared a basket of olala berries, dark bread, champagne, spiced cheese, gin, garlic and plums, and sweet coconut flavorings or garlic mochi.
1: I brought out a Strasbourg pie and cut it into sections. The tea she had made had potato peels in it. It wasn't very tasty.
0: Her reconstructed nose had taken 6 weeks to heal. By this time, it formed a perfect patrician line down the center of her face. Soon, she would be leaving, starting a new life. She offered me a pair of glass-based boudoir lamps, which I declined.
2: I saw it on television. A dozen young men barged into the woman's home to investigate rumors that she was the dreaded Mononongal. The cameras revealed the face of a terrified elderly lady attempting to explain that she was not the Mononongal. She had proof that she herself had been attacked by the demon. She displayed her feet, which were missing several toes.

On the broad boulevard, we pause on our way to the station to watch a performance by two men with a goat and a llama. The she-goat is dressed in a bikini top and short half-skirt with a rhinestone studded G-string. Tiny silver bells surround her ankles. She wears a feathered hat. The stunt consists of this. The goat is led up a 3-foot-high step ladder. Slowly, slowly, she climbs to the top, while one man whips the backs of her legs with a leather strap. On the tiny pedestal, for a moment, she carefully places all 4 delicate hooves. She climaxes the act by raising one leg a few inches in the air. Even more slowly, she descends. Her trembling makes the ladder unstable. I can see now that she's old. How many times has she been forced to enact this little drama? Hind legs first. Slowly, slowly she descends, while the llama is led around by a second man who collects money in a hat. And a third man I hadn't seen before beats a single drum.

That was Mana Nangal, written by Melody Sumner Carnahan and composed and performed by Letitia Sonami and Marie Goyette. Additional voices, David Fisher and Eileen Sherman. The work was produced by Letitia Sonami and Marie Goyette at Sonami Studios in Oakland, California. Mana Nangal was adapted from the stage presentation utilizing personalized gestural controllers, originally commissioned by Stime in Amsterdam. It was made possible in part by the Artist-in-Residence program at Harvest Works Studio Pass, New York, with engineering assistance from Alex Noyes. Special thanks to Bruce Kapan and Nicholas Collins. The broadcast version of Mana Nangal is a commission of the 1994 New American Radio Series.

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0: 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Thank you for listening.
2: An empty room, dead center. She's sitting in the only chair. Roses lay in her lap and make a pile like blood around her feet. Four windows, one in each wall, are open. Wind blows every curtain straight out. White as sheets of ice, rigid and parallel with the floor. Only her fingers move, easily and in a rhythm, like she is playing the piano. Her mouth is painted. She smiles. Red. And you can almost breathe the goddamn St. Louis blues.
3: Dugout.
4: He was sitting in the backyard looking at his hands. They were huge and gnarled, ancient. Every finger had been broken more times than he remembered. Every knuckle jammed into knots. Every bone in each shattered, splintered, and cracked in two. She watched him from the window and came out, thinking he was sad. "What are you thinking about, honey?" He looked up at her, then grinned. "I was thinking about all of it, every damn second. How I wouldn't trade any of it for nothing." 6 months earlier, they told him it was hopeless. The cancer was all over his body. She was with him and held his hands. He looked down, then at her, then at them. "Well," he said, "I guess that's the way the ball bounces." This was in the spring, 1959.
2: He flew out in a great high arc through the air. He was 6 years old and landed in the Missouri River. "Swim, you little sumbitch, swim or drowned," his pa's voice giving the lessons. So he did, paddling like a dog and hating that voice and hating that water and running the two together inside his life forever, but forever also, never forgetting the shocking joy of that sudden flight through the air in the great high arc. And back on the banks, the first true knowing that he would never doubt his own body again. Whatever hell happens now, the little sumbitch can swim. His pa's voice in the year 1892.
5: Outside, a half dugout stuck half in and half out of the side of a small Oklahoma hill. The air is black with dirt, and the year is 1905. Inside, a large man looks down and clenches his fist over a wood box that holds a newborn baby girl. Her mouth is open in a tiny black scream, and the blood of birth still runs off her body. He stares at the tiny, wet, red sex. This is three of what will be his five children, and he would strangle it right now if his wife wasn't there watching him, weak but smiling. He thinks it is wicked and godless, a creature of the devil, and he will wrestle with that in his heart the rest of his life. Outside, if there is sound, it is something jagged and metal, banging and tinkling with the cries in the wind.
2: The doctor pounds on the door. A blizzard slams daggers into the north wall of the house. He was 8 years old and his neck was swollen big as a bucket. The doctor stomps his boots 3 times and walks over and looks right down his mouth. "They gotta go," he says. His pa puts a long black iron poker on the fire. His ma looks at him from over her shoulder, where she stirs lye with a big wooden ladle. When the poker glows, his daddy calls his brother. "Help me hold a little sumbitch down." They hold him, and the doctor shoves the glowing poker slow and deep into his throat and burns out his tonsils. His body went rigid from the pain, but he didn't make a sound. He just pictured the giant spoon whirling around in the lye. "Boy's got some bark," the doctor says before he leaves. A week later, his neck was down, but his mouth is still blistered shut. After that night, he never said more than he had to anybody. This is in Missouri on a farm in the winter of 1894.
5: Outside, she is 5 years old, and it's the Texas Panhandle of 1910. She wears a white dress and is sitting on the front seat of a covered wagon. The papa sits beside her, holding the reins to 2 mules in one hand and a bullwhip flying from the other. His face is dark and furious, and the whip curls out of his fist like a snake. Deep bloody trenches groove across the animal's backs. She's looking away from him at her brothers and sisters skipping beside the wagon in the tall grass. Her hand covers her mouth, and her eyes are huge, like she's giggling. Inside, the mama sits on a wood box sewing. She has a sweet angelic set to her mouth. Her hair is up in a tight bun. In her lap is a hand-tinted photograph of a 3-year-old. The girl is in a white dress. The eyes are huge, with black rings around them, and the mouth is frozen, curved downward, deep, blurred, and terrible. If there's sound, it's the mama humming.

0: It is 1958. They have been together longer than they were ever with anyone else. It is late at night. They lay in separate beds and talk about their lives. The stories come up one by one, and great spaces open up and move in and out between them. She says a person has to dig into the heart of everything, and what little gets dug out is all there is, or will ever be. He says he remembers every game. She says she remembers every single song, and it no longer is just about the two of them. It's all of it, most of which can never be said. It just lays in secrets in the dark, like the black gap between the two beds that holds their hands. It has nothing to do with growing old.
1: A lot happened in the summer of 1895. In May, he never went back to school after the third grade. The teacher ran off with a ball player from St. Louis. He didn't know what a ball player was, but he knew he liked him. Teachers were scarce in Missouri. In June, he got his first ball glove. His pa, mystified by the unusual configuration of the thing, traded a plug of tobacco for it from a tonic drummer. He thought it to be a cushion or perhaps some kind of hat. He tried out various other speculations on it, none of which worked worth a damn. So he said to hell with the sumbitch and threw it in the barn. The boy found it. He didn't know what it was, but it set well with him. He liked holding it and looking at it. He liked the feel of his fingers inside it. In July, his older brother, who'd never told him nothing, told him it was a ball player thing, a catcher's mitt, and then told him the ball being played was called baseball, a game made up by the famous Mr. Thomas Alva Edison during one of his rest periods in between inventing the electricity light. Things snowballed after that. By August, he'd seen his first exhibition game at a county social, had begun to practice diligently and learn most of the basic rules, and before the first blue norther hit in late September, had already played in 25 seven-inning games. He didn't care who invented it. He knew he could do it, and he knew it beat hell out of farming. Can't hit for shit, but the little sumbitch can throw. Even his pa learned the game.
2: Inside, the papa is down on his knees. Big hands thrown out before him, crushed white with prayer. But his head is up, twisted rigid to the right. His mouth is wet, and his eyes bulge with revelations. A full-bodied woman is playing the piano. Her dress is black, and he's studying her ass move on the bench. The church is nearly empty. If there is sound, it is hissing. Outside, steam spews from the engine. The platform's mobbed with people and banners wave. A brass band is playing. Two blacks jump high, kicking their heels in the air. They both look like Uncle Sam and hold tiny flags. Blue smoke hangs over the barrels of pistols. The boys are on the train, jammed out the windows, waving and leaning to kiss the girls. Every mouth is wide open.
1: Your pa spent 3 days down in a dugout dirt trench full of blood up to his chin. Couldn't even raise his head because there was more lead shot in the air than there was air. Said in a field once after a fight, he seen more human guts laying in the dirt than there was blades of grass. So let him be, boy. He'd dogged his pa about it, dogged him about the war, but he'd clam up, just go on about whatever he was doing or walk away. But he kept dogging him. Finally, his ma jerked him up by the arm and carried him off into the field. He weren't no murdering red-legged trash like that James clan. He served with honor with the Tennessee Volunteer. Three of his brothers warred for the Yankees, but your pa and his baby brother warred for the cause. Day they left, they stood right out there in town road, solemn as preachers, and shook hands. Shook hands and went off different directions to kill one another, brother against brother. Them was dark days. When they left, their own pa, your grandpa, was so disturbed he killed their ma, shot her in the heart, then killed his own self with a ball in the mouth. Whole family got killed, except your pa. And he wouldn't say nothing, nary a word, for 4 years after he come back from it. I'm the only one he ever talked it to, And after it was all out, he said, "That's it. It's out and it's over and it's dead. And I ain't sanded air to no living soul again. So, boy, let him be." Them was terrible dark days.
2: Inside, her tongue is hanging out. Her eyes are blank. She is naked, spread-eagled in a broken bundle of hay. A pair of bloodied knickers lay in a wad near the stall. The livery is empty, except for one pale horse. Deep red welts bubble up along her arms, her throat, across her stomach, and the insides of her legs. Strings of vomit pool and cake across her flat, bony little chest. She is 13 years old and drunk as a skunk. Outside, a photographer covers up his head and looks out the camera. Up close and centered to the left, the shadow of a figure running is blurred, black against the wooden slats outside a livery. In the middle, and slightly to the bottom, a crowd of people wave at a great black train covered with flags pulling away. In the distance, far to the right, near the top, the dark silhouette of a man in a flatbed wagon with what appears to be a piano tied to the back. Even at this distance, the man seems excited, frantic even, as he whips a horse whose head is lost, disappeared off into the edge. Inside, the photograph, sepia-toned and centered with a white border on black paper, held with tiny black corners glued down with spit. At the bottom, someone's written in small but elegant script, "Summer of 1918, our boys go to war." And under that, in the same slanted hand, "While they take their leave, we make the windows slick from crawling out at night. If there's sound, it's a piano."
0: It is 1957. He is at the kitchen window. She has been gone 3 days. He never knew what to do. He just waited. He knew she was probably out drinking. The piano in the living room was not enough. He understood it. She was a lot younger than him, but he still had the feeling, so he waited. Sooner or later, she always got home.
1: He squatted down and looked at it. His dog was hung up in the fence. The face was gone except for one eye and part of the head, the part with that spot like a musical note. The dog had got tangled up in the wire and cut off all the blood to three of its legs. They'd gone green and big as gourds by the time he'd found it. He loved the dog, but had shot it straight away. He didn't even pet it. Years later, it turned into a bedtime story. "Daddy, tell me again about that dog." So he'd sit down on the edge of the bed in the dark and tell what a fine dog it was, till his older brother had murdered it. And he'd tell this brother said he'd found the dog all hung up and suffering, so he shot it out of its misery. But tell he never believed a word of it because his brother was a damn born liar and had also always hated the dog anyway. Then say he'd never liked his sumbitch brother ever since. And end the telling by saying the only one of his brothers he ever did care anything about at all was the younger one who got his head knocked off in a car wreck in 1930. "My real brothers played ball." Then it was good night and a door shut behind him. The only bedtime story he ever knew. But back then he just squatted down and looked at it. He was 12 years old and it was 1898 and Teddy Roosevelt had just whipped Cuba. Later, he walked back to the house and his pa was butchering a hog, his ma spooning out the brains into a frying pan. "Fighting a bunch of Mexicans ain't no war. Hell, it ain't even no fight. Missionary Ridge and Lookout Mountain, them was fights." His pa was muttering. It always made him jittery to kill stuff. Over supper, he told him about his dog. His brother laughed.
2: In 1922, she sits at the piano. She's 17 years old. The woman in black from church sits with her, very close on the bench to her right, pointing at notes. She leans away from the woman, far left toward the low end. The woman has huge breasts and will only teach hymns. She's a sweet person, but a religious fanatic. God is always swarming out her mouth. She has hideous breath. Later in nightclubs during the 1930s, she'll giggle. Kid, this is why I always play way down at the bottom. Every time I go up past middle C, I can still smell that old Biddy's breath. And it was true. Down in the bottom, her left hand could raise the dead. But not all true, because on the high end, her right hand made the dead men dance. It was solid, pure, creased lightning. In 1923, she catches the papa and the woman in black by surprise on the love seat in the parlor. She's tickled, but she never takes. In 1924, the woman in black helps her get a scholarship to a religious school far away. It's a music college in Dallas, secretly endowed by the Church of Christ and probably the Ku Klux Klan, she says later. In 1925, she discovers jazz. 1 month later, she's expelled for getting caught playing barrel house piano in a juke joint down in Deep Ellum. "Who caught me?" she said. A dean of discipline tells her she is the first young lady ever expelled from their institution. "This jazz is a terrible wickedness," he says, "but a white girl playing it with Negroes is unspeakable." When he hears about it, the papa will cut deep slashes across the tops of his hands with a razor. He cries all night. It was awful. And she was thrilled. 6 weeks later, she's enrolled in beauty school in Fort Worth, has a waitress job, and is rehearsing her own band. She is 20 years old.
0: They'd come late at night, all through the late 40s and early 50s. They'd come scratching on the screen, pounding on the door, shooting fireworks off in the yard. Old ball players and old musicians come to tell their stories. She would cook and giggle and play the piano like a house on fire. And they would all sing and drink and talk loud and colorful around the great deep gaps inside of their lives. And when it was over, they would all hug each other and cry, then get in their cars and drive away. They'd come late at night, turning their memory into a story, until 1955. After that, most of them were dead.
1: Outside, a baseball diamond. There are no foul lines. The invention of foul lines will change the game. Men who can hit only extreme left or extreme right will be eliminated for those who can hit within the confines. Foul lines are the last great change, much more than lights. But this is before that. The newest invention on this day are two narrow rectangles cut into the ground, one approximately 20 feet off the first base side, one approximately 20 off the third base side. Each are about 3 feet deep and have a flat wooden bench running the length of the trench down inside. They have been invented for the player's comfort and safety while they are not on the field of play. They look like graves, and for several years will be called just that. When the game is over, they will be deep with blood, spit, whiskey, tobacco, and mud. Inside, he's sitting on the bench. The year is 1903, and he is just grounded out to short. He is in Enid, Oklahoma, catching his first game with the farm club for the great St. Louis Browns. He is 17 years old, and it is probably the happiest day of his whole life. In the grave, his first dugout.
2: Colorado and Prohibition are in full swing. She's 28 years old at the piano. She has long black hair and a red sequin dress. The speakeasy's full of ball players. Her band's long gone. She's smoking a cigarette and plays alone in the lounge. She doesn't care much for sports, but the players are nice. Some of them are kind of dumb, but they tip good. Her day job's playing an old ragtime upright at the last silent movie house in Denver. Sound has taken the world by storm. She isn't licensed to do hair in Colorado. She's trying to get home to Texas.
1: They only had one baseball in Enid. It was a cheap club. If somebody hit a long one out over the outfield, they had to stop the game and both teams go hunt for the ball. There weren't any fences in Oklahoma, just weeds. He'd been a busher now going on 6 years. All his fingers were broke 100 times, but he stayed in the game. He had seen the great Ty Cobb once, saw him take out a second baseman with high spikes in the face. The whole infield was covered with blood. It impressed him. That's the only way the game is played, with heart and for blood. Nobody made any money.
2: She is on the rebound from her second husband, a drunk newspaper man who swept her off her feet in Dallas and took her to California. It went straight downhill for 5 years. She didn't mind the liquor, even tolerated a black eye now and then, but she had despised the jealousy and left. Her first husband is dead. She drinks some now herself. She misses her band.
0: They meet at the railroad station. He's a lot older, but she likes his big open grin. "Hi there, sunshine," she says. Instead of going on where they were going, they go to supper. They like each other's hands. She is recently divorced and his first wife recently dead. It is the summer of 1942, and as usual, America is at war. They are married 6 weeks later. He gives her a small ring with tiny diamonds. She gives him one son. They will live together 15 years. Both of their lives will never be what they are again.
1: When the season was over, he had to find work. Mostly he did carpentry or sold hardware. One winter he worked in a slaughterhouse. He hated the pigs screaming and quit after 3 days. He never ate bacon again. He started collecting spoons as souvenirs from all the towns he played in. They had little pictures of famous landmarks on them. At night, he'd lay them out on the bed in the hotel and look at them. It always made him feel better. He saw the first electricity light, the first horseless car, the first aeroplane, and many other first-time gadgets. He thought they were all just play pretties. "None of them will stick," he said. He was 32 years old when he finally went up to the majors, the summer of the Great War of 1918. He could still catch like a wall and throw like fire, but he couldn't hit. It was the damn foul lines. He was up for only 1 year, then shipped down to Houston. They made him a player manager because of his age, so he ended up making a name in the Texas League. During the 1920s and 30s, it was the meanest of them all.
2: The Denver Post tournament is in its third day. She has a date to the game with the sax player. From the bleachers, she watches a woman in a black dress down the money seats lean over the wire and kiss a big, rough-looking catcher. It's her old piano teacher. God, I hope he's holding his breath. She gets so tickled she pees her pants. That night in the lounge, she sees the two of them again. She's playing and they're dancing, and for some reason, the moment is so perfect, she just tears up the goddamn St. Louis Blues. The name of the speakeasy's on the wall behind her in glittery letters. It says the Satin Dugout. But the Denver cops naturally call it the foul line.
1: He married a Catholic woman. He was mystified by the religion, but seldom saw her. When he wasn't playing or managing ball, he hopped freights. He said it was to find work, but mostly it was just to go see something else. She died of cancer of the throat in 1940. Once he told a young busher with a promising arm, "Your life just turns into a bucket full of stories with a little bitty hole in the bottom."
2: Or a bucket full of holes with a little bitty story in the bottom, she told him years later, giggling.
0: He is cussing the Yankees. It's the final game of the World Series. He is cussing the television. Baseball should never have been put on television. He cusses the players. All they care about is the money. The pitchers take forever to throw the damn ball. She can hear him from the kitchen. His brother is with him. He says he has come to say goodbye, but she doesn't like his eyes or the way they look at her. She pours a small whiskey. The Yankees win. The television is off. The game is over. He is 73 years old. He talks 2 hours with his brother. The brother will never mention what was said. She comes in and takes his hand. It's time. Her fingers move lightly over his big knuckles like she is playing the piano. He feels himself suddenly come loose and fly out in a great high and familiar arc. And in some infinite and secret place, she flies away with him.

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8: Help! Can we who man the ship of state deny it is somewhat out of control?
9: I've never had more faith in America than I do today. We have an America that, in Bob Dylan's phrase, is busy being born, not busy dying.

0: US Elephant now presents the Here and Now. Whoops, you missed it. But don't worry, it will be presented again during the next millennium. So stay alert.
1: The message is very simple. It can be said in six words. Turn on, tune in, and drop out.
2: But you're gonna have to serve somebody.
3: And so it came to pass in the decade of the 1970s that a thousand countercultures bloomed. And across America, there was a guerrilla army of bio-geo-religio-eco-anthro-socio-politico-cosmio-sexual-revolutionaries in many different combinations. In the me decade, everybody came out of the closet.
4: Coming out as everything, and finally we're going to come out as one.
5: We are the other people, we are the other people, we are the other people, you're the other people too.
6: I'm a gay communist,
4: And
6: I think the way to end gay oppression is to work to build a communist party, united with everybody else who's oppressed to overthrow the system.
7: Do you think that I'm crazy? Out of my mind.
8: We're involved in natural food stores, natural food restaurants, new age products of all kinds, from clothing to pyramids to jewelry to shoes. We're in growth experiences of all kinds everywhere, from seminars and trainings and body work of all kinds, like massage and polarity and rolfing.
9: Let me take a minute and tell you my plan. Let me take a minute and tell who I am. If it doesn't show, then you better know I'm another person.
10: I happen to be a shiksa involved with Jews for Jesus. Shiksa is a Yiddish word which refers to a Gentile female.
4: So you're a Gentile for Jews for Jesus.
10: Yes, and if you'll notice my jacket, it says Goyim for Jesus, which is another Hebrew word. It means Gentiles. We distinguish ourselves very carefully.
5: We are the other people. We are.
4: What is Christananda?
11: It's an ashram that's located in San Jose, and it's centered around our teacher, who's a master, which means that he's an enlightened man.
4: What's his name?
11: Master. I just call him Master.
5: We are the other people. We are
12: the Grateful Dead.
13: Oh, it's great. What more can you say about the Grateful Dead?
14: You just keep going. As long as the dead keep going, you keep going.
13: It could be kind of like a religion, but not really a religion.
15: We are all seeking to be the Grateful Dead.
7: Do you think that my pants are too tight? Do you think that I'm creepy?
16: Well, I get up at 3 o'clock in the morning, and I chant on my beads Hare Krishna, the mantra, you know, for a couple hours like that. And then we try and chant all day long. We have classes like that I go to and services. And then I go out every day and I preach to other people about it for about 6 hours a day.
4: How has it affected your life?
16: Well, it's brought me complete happiness and bliss, satisfaction.
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5: This is Robinson.
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23: Ho, ho, Ho Chi Minh.
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7: Everything we do is music.
0: On the ocean of love.

0: Yes, yes, my children. It is true that you are what you eat. So why should you be a vegetable? Instead, why don't you eat people who are smarter and more good-looking than you are?
1: Security agent, security agent.
2: No, let him stay.
1: Well, at least it's a fruit pie.
2: Let's pray for him right now. Anita, let's pray. Anita, why don't you pray? That's all right.
1: Father, we want to thank you for the opportunity of coming to Des Moines. And Father, I want to ask that you forgive him.
2: That we love him.
1: And that we love him. And that we're praying for him to be delivered from his deviant lifestyle, Father.
3: Net one, world two, Anita Bryant, two.
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5: Okay.

0: What is this machine?
1: It's a robot.
0: A gay robot?
1: I'm not sure yet. It's never met another robot.
0: Excuse me, what did your sign say?
2: It says Golden Gate Business Association.
0: Well, what do you represent?
2: We represent businessmen and businesswomen in the gay Bay Area that are gay.
0: And you're dressed in suits and ties.
2: Right, to show that this is what we wear every day to work. To show that gay people are everywhere.
3: I'm in construction, and I'm gay.
4: I'm a geologist, and I'm gay.
0: Who's the front runners? The Gay Jogging Club.
5: Cheese Co-op. Queer Cheese Co-op.
3: Jewish, radical Jewish lesbians and gay men, and the name of the group is called The Lost Tribe.
0: You're a group of Jewish lesbians.
5: Yes, we are.
0: Does your mother know?
5: No.
6: The gays against a nuclear power.
0: What does your t-shirt say?
7: It says pansy.
0: Is that what you are?
8: Save our sissies! Save our sissies!
0: What is the sissy contingent?
9: It's effeminate gay men, drag queens, and transsexuals and friends who are worried about the recent trend in the gay male community towards total masculinity and people trying to eradicate drag influence. And we're trying to say that the gay liberation movement was started in 1969, the Stonewall Rebellion, by bulldogs and drag queens, and people shouldn't forget that.
0: What does your sign say?
10: My sign says stop gay boredom and save our sissies, and that one right there says wipe out Christianity before it wipes out you.
11: Oh, wipe out Christianity, wipe out Christianity. Wipe out Christianity before it wipes out you.
12: This is the Order of Displaced Okies.
0: You're all from Oklahoma?
12: Most of us.
13: And when we say, yeah, bio, I'm gay, we're only saying we're

0: I'm gay.
1: Excuse me, what does your t-shirt say?
2: It says Disco Dyke.
1: What is a Disco Dyke?
3: Disco Dyke is a dyke who likes disco.
1: What is this contingent?
4: It's the women's softball leagues. Uh-huh. And just crazy lesbians.
5: Indian Dyke for gay rights.
1: Are you an Indian Dyke?
5: Yep, Sue.
1: Your sign says angry young dyke. What does that mean?
4: Well, it means I'm an angry young dyke.
1: Why?
4: Why not? Well, for all the reasons that a young dyke has to be angry. Ageism, heterosexism, sexism. You know, the list goes on for hours.
1: What does your sign say?
6: My point of view is that Christianity should go back to where Western civilization had a goddess who begat her own son and slept with him.
1: You think Mary slept with Jesus?
6: Originally. They just changed her into a lesser figure when the religion evolved into a woman-hating culture.
7: 2, 4, 6, 8, smash the patriarchal state.
1: How many belong to your club?
8: Huge, vast hordes of dykes on bikes. Millions and millions.
1: What does your sign say?
9: Radical perverts will be chic in 5 years.
1: Are you a radical pervert?
9: Better believe it.
1: You admit it?
9: Yes, sir.
1: What kind of perversion are you into?
9: SM.
1: What does your sign say?
10: Black and blue is beautiful.
1: What does your sign say?
11: Well, it says bourgeois people can be gay too. The reason why I painted it was because when the group was painting the posters, I noticed that the vast majority of them expressed rather leftist or radical views, which I personally don't share.
1: So you want to be bourgeois and gay?
11: Well, I think it's possible because I am both right now.
1: All right.
12: That's central to gay liberation. It's got to happen.
1: Socialism?
12: Socialism is the answer. And the way we're going to get it is when oppressed people like gay people start organizing and rebelling. The spirit of San Francisco is going to be remembered another 10 years, just like we remember Stonewall.
13: You've been listening to the sounds and voices of the 1979 San Francisco Gay Freedom Day Parade.
14: I don't believe in gay rights myself.
1: Why not?
14: I don't know. I just don't believe in gays, I guess.
1: Uh-huh.
14: I don't know. That's my opinion. I don't know.
1: You think they're an aberration or something?
14: I guess if God wanted gay people, he would have made Adam and Eve both male or female.
1: You're a heterosexual.
14: Yeah, definitely. I guess if that means male, yeah. I don't know, what does that mean?
1: Well, it means you like the opposite sex.
14: Yeah, definitely, absolutely. For sure.
1: Okay. Take care. Yeah. Thanks a lot. Wait a second, what?
14: I'm not really prejudiced, it's that I don't like gays. I mean, that's plain and simple. But you're gonna have to serve
13: somebody. And it also came to pass in the 1970s that the world's oldest profession came of age. The women of the night formed an organization called Coyote, and the hookers of America got out of bed to stand up for their rights.
15: So I'm saying that now is the time. Now is the time. See, all of society will know us as women. We will no longer hide behind closed doors. No longer will a judge pay at night for my behind and stand in judgment the next morning against my sister. Can't you see that now is the time? I mean, we have no reason to be ashamed or embarrassed or misused because of our chosen profession.

0: with even greater viciousness. It is in the spirit of Tanya that I say, Patria o muerte, venceremos.
1: Maybe living in another country, under another name, but you're gonna have to serve somebody. Yes, you are.
2: And so it came to pass in the 1970s that the radical left in America was shattered, destroyed by government agitators and COINTEL programs, and by its own internal splintering and lack of direction. And out of the wreckage of the movement grew the twisted form of the Symbionese Liberation Army, a group that gained its fame by the kidnapping and or recruitment of the heiress Patty Hearst.
1: You may own guns and you may even own tanks.
0: Shoot first and make sure the pig is dead before splitting. Sin Q loves the people with tenderness and respect. It's not how long we live that's important. It's how we live. What we decide to do with our lives. I died in that fire on 54th Street. But out of the ashes I was reborn. I know what I have to do. And I would never choose to live the rest of my life surrounded by pigs like the Hearsts. Patria o muerte, venceremos.
3: Patria o muerte, venceremos.
0: Patria o muerte, venceremos.
1: It may be somebody's mistress, maybe somebody's heir, but you're gonna have to serve somebody.
2: By the end of the decade, Patty Hearst was back living with her family, and mainstream America had begun to attack the strange cults that were proliferating across the country. Parents had their children kidnapped away from religious groups and deprogrammed or reprogrammed, depending on your point of view. And then in 1978, California Congressman Leo Ryan flew to Guyana to investigate a commune called Jonestown. The leader of the commune, the Reverend Jim Jones, knew that Congressman Ryan would be killed when he flew out of Jonestown, so the Reverend Jones, paranoid and on drugs, instructed his 900 followers to commit suicide.
1: Well, it may be the devil.
4: What's going to happen here in a matter of a few minutes is that one of those people on that plane is going to shoot the pilot. I know that. I didn't plan it, but I know it's going to happen. They're going to shoot that pilot, and down comes that plane into the jungle. And we had better not have any of our children left when it's over, because they'll parachute in here on us. So my opinion is that we be kind to children and be kind to seniors and take the potion like you used to take in ancient Greece and step over quietly, because we are not committing suicide. It's a revolutionary act.
1: Well, it may be the devil or it may be the Lord, but you're gonna have to serve somebody.
2: In the decade of the 1970s, many revolutions were betrayed. In 1972, Richard Nixon went to China to shake hands with Chairman Mao. And then in 1979, Chinese Communist Vice Premier Deng Xiaoping came to America to visit Jimmy Carter. And those American radicals who believed in the Chinese Communist Revolution were mad as hell.
1: Yes, indeed, you're gonna have to serve some.
5: Revolutionary Communist Youth Brigade. What do we want? Communism. How are we going to get it? Revolution. Break the chains. Free the people. Join the Youth New Dare to say, revolution is the only way. We are the Youth Brigade. Revolutionary Communist Youth Brigade.
6: What Deng is doing, he's turning China and all the world backwards, you know, back under the thumb of imperialism, you know. And we're standing right against that. We're saying that we're going to kick his ass. You know, anytime he comes anywhere around the world, revolutionaries around the world, mass people of the world's got to rise up and tell that dumb where he stands, where we stand, you know, against him.
7: And he's a running dog. That's how we feel, right? What he's doing is selling out to Chinese people, selling out revolution, working people all over the world.
8: You know, like a lot of the gains that were, you know, accomplished during the Cultural Revolution, which Mao Zedong initiated, you know, are being done away with. You know, they banned the Red Book in China and basically...
9: Because I support Mao Zedong and stand, you know, in revolution. Mao Zedong stood for revolution and he stood for, like, communism. And, you know, it stood for the end of classes and class exploitation and stuff.
10: Join me and raising your glasses to Chairman Mao.
11: Down with Deng Xiaoping!
12: Down with Deng Xiaoping!
11: Deng Xiaoping!
12: Deng Xiaoping!
11: For the capitalist class!
12: For the

0: Senator Kiss.
1: Jimmy Carter's ass.
0: Jimmy Carter's ass.
2: And later, I hope to bring the government down even further. And with your help, we'll do that.
3: Can we who man the ship of state deny it is somewhat out of control?
4: What do you like about punk rock?
5: That I don't have to think.
6: By the middle of the 1970s, it appeared that rock and roll was about to die of Saturday Night Fever. And then, in 1977, the collapse of the British Empire created a new wave that splashed up on the shores of America, and it was called punk. The Woodstock of the 1970s was the U.S. tour of the Sex Pistols as Sid Vicious and Johnny Rotten brought the message from England to America, no future for you.
5: No, okay, this is what it is. Okay, when I grew up, I liked the Kinks, the Troggs, the Animals, the Who, the Stones. From 1970 to 1977, there was nothing for me to listen to because of disco, and then this just too melodic. It was just not saying anything.
7: You know, it was getting too mellow, too slow. Now it's speeding back up, getting a little rougher.
8: Politically, they're saying, to hell with this mess, to hell with the government, to hell with capitalism, and everything is just, you know, be crazy and be what you are, you know, which is what you are, crazy. But everybody gets reformed and conformed and everything else so that they don't realize that they are crazy and they learn to adjust as we get older. Uh-huh. And that's why people my age, 28 and 29 and 30, and even a little younger, when they hear this movie, they go, you know.
9: You know, it's rock and roll. It's not any sissy stuff.
10: That's right, man. It's good to get your, you know, your safety pin stuck in your jaw and stuff. You get stoned or whatever.
11: What do they say to me? Destroy.
12: I think it's art.
13: Better than I expected.
11: Really?
13: Not nearly as abrasive as I thought they'd be. They may get more abrasive.
6: Sneer and snarl, three-chord vomit, negative noise. It's the end of civilization, the death of music. Ugly is beautiful, down is up. And this is Scoop reminding you, if you don't like the news, punk you. Punk you!
14: Meditate as though your next life depended on it. The incarnation you save may be your own.
6: And it came to pass in the 1970s that the New Age was born. Organic became a magic word to ward off the evils of technology. Many people began to worship the old gods of nature, the sun and the cycles of the moon. There was a big market in mysticism, and many gurus from the Far East came to the West to find gurupis. And in the spiritual melting pot of America, the great Swami from Miami cooked up a new religion.
15: Welcome, welcome, my children, to the here and there and everywhere. This is the Swami from Miami, speaking to you from high atop my meditation pillow. Somewhere in the suburbs of enlightenment. Feels good, just like Nirvana should. For the clearest reception, please sit down. Now align the spine. Assume with great care the floating lotus pillar of heaven yogurt pose on your tukas or toaster. Good. Now close your eyes. All three, please. Now join with me in singing praises to the holy buffalo and other bicentennials.

there, it's time for the last roundup. Because words are in the saddle and ride mankind. And the dish ran away with the spoon. We have met the enemy. And it is the red tape menace and the yellow page peril. So, my children, if you need assistance, please hang up and dial electrical materialism. Marks my words. Capitalism is a wonderful system. Too bad no one can afford it. Consider, if you will, the weather report. Air today, none tomorrow. With humidity decreasing and a high pressure area developing near the temples where the profits are excess. So take my hand and let me show you the way out from under this reign of error. Let's see, shall we take the homeopath, the osteopath, or the psychopath? In India, there are many paths, but all of them are crowded. In the United States, look both ways before crossing the path. It's a catastrophe, with everybody on the road to ruin carnation. But that is caca. Feel better fast by doing your nuclear mantra twice a day. Atom-ma-hum. Atom-ma-hum. To split or not to split, that is the question. To split is to be divided into many tiny particles. And a particle divided against itself will fall out. Not to split is to untie the universal snake. I mean, unite the universal state and recognize the teachings of the cosmic manifesto. From each according to their karma, to each according to their vibes. Ah-cha, cha-cha-cha. So this is the Swami saying, if your vibes need tuning, bring your karma down to the Swami from Miami's new and used karma lot. While you're there, test vibe the all-new vegetarian 8 with automatic chakra, dual mantras, and a diamond sutra in the back. Free to the first true believers. Branches from the Bodhi tree, suitable for burning. Or splinters from the true cross, suitable for self-abuse. Offer expires midnight eternity. So don't wait to get yours here and now. Om Shalom. Om Shalom. Om, Om on the range. Where the banks and the corporations play, where seldom is heard a

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Torso Hell is an idea for a horror movie, a treatment. The story starts off in Vietnam. This guy and his four buddies are dug in and under attack. A rocket or mortar or something makes a direct hit. They are blown to pieces, literally. Their people get out to them, but all they find are just piles of arms and legs and blood and gore. The whole bit. Anyway, it's such a mess, they can't tell one guy's limb from another, so they just stick everything all together in one big bag and send them off in a helicopter. The main guy, the star of the movie, is a complete quad. No arms or legs, barely even stumps. A torso. But he's alive. All of them are alive by some weird miracle.

Perhaps it should begin like an old Disney movie. That paintbrush going over the screen in big sweeps and making a full-size cartoon of the jungle, then transforming it into the real thing. There it is.

At the hospital, it's so crazy and confused that when these guys come in, the doctors and nurses don't know what from what. They just start sewing. The main guy stays a torso, but they put his arms and legs back on the other guys. Two guys each get one of his arms. Two guys each get one of his legs. I know this isn't realistic. They can't sew that stuff back on, but this is a movie. So the star is a torso, and each of his buddies have one of his limbs. None of them, of course, know anything about it, as they are all knocked out on morphine. They get sent off in different directions to different hospitals, so years later, back in the world, they all figure everybody but them is dead.

the torso recuperates in Japan. There could be some shocking scenes here when he comes out of his morphine daze and realizes he is a torso. Perfect for a beautiful Japanese nurse to enter in and take care of him, fall for him, and tell him some oriental philosophy. She could give him hope, make love to him the night before he leaves. He'd be feeling pretty down about his manhood. This would be natural. Also, it could hit on that Asian thing, his bitterness at slant-eyed people. Now it's a Japanese nurse who gets him back on track. But just as love blooms, he's shipped off to a hospital back in the States.

This torso would have no next of kin but an aunt. Lives in some little shit town out in New Mexico and runs a boarding house. She hears about his situation. The Army keeps her updated on his progress, but she could care less since he's the youngest boy of this dead half-sister she hated. Care less till she gets a letter saying he gets full disability. So the idea takes hold that she could bring him to the boarding house and get the government money. This woman needs to be established as a total bitch deluxe. She writes the hospital a real kiss-ass note, says how terrible it would be for him to get stuck in the VA the rest of his life, how he's her favorite nephew, all the stuff. Anyway, ultimately she gets permission to become his legal ward. Torso is just a kid too, not 20 yet, a minor, so she gets a guardianship. After over 2 years in hospitals, Torso is released. He's got some letters from the Japanese nurse, but that's kind of on the back burner. She sends him stuff on the mind, but he can make sarcastic remarks like, might as well be chopsticks, good as that shit'll do me. But I figure he probably shouldn't talk much, just glare around and be inarticulate, like a Rambo type. So this evil aunt comes to pick him up. Maybe he could be in San Francisco or back east. It doesn't matter. She and her own kid come in a van. They really try to butter up the doctors and nurses in the torso. But he's suspicious because he doesn't hardly know her. He smells a rat. Tries to tell the doctors and nurses he doesn't want to go. But they need the room and don't pay any attention to him. Could be a good scene here of him telling his amputee buddies on the ward goodbye.

Soon as they get in the van, the true side is revealed. The aunt drives and makes jokes about him while her kid rolls him around like a ball in back, pinching him and laughing. This kid should be a real sadist, but dominated entirely by his mother, who is an even bigger sadist. It could be insinuated they are doing incest. The drive to New Mexico shouldn't be a long scene, but enough to establish some landscape and what the torso is in for.

0: Now and then, Shots ought to show what is going on with his buddies, the ones with his limbs, what their lives are shaping into. This could be pretty varied. One really psychoed from the war, dope and liquor and trouble with the law. Another could be back in school and doing real good. One could have taken over the family supermarket business. Another could still be in the army or a hippie or a cop or a soldier of fortune. Little scenes about their lives should pop in now and then. Also, somehow establish some attention, however subtle, to their limbs that have been sewn on. One of them could throw himself out of bed at night, spook his wife. "That's not my leg," he would say. Say he woke up and this thing was there, so he threw it out. Of course, he went flying out right along with it. That's an actual malady some brain-damaged people have. They lose associations with certain parts of their body. Like this alien they have no connection with is hooked to them. So this part could get psychological, this stuff with his buddies. Some of it, anyway.
1: Maybe it could. Maybe it should. Maybe intimate close-ups of body parts could be placed in various sections of the movie. Physical flashpoints and mysteries. Real quick flashes. Recognizable as body parts, but not what parts. Maybe the body parts could be from cartoon body parts. Donald's neck, Tinkerbell's breast, Mickey's nose. This might make the movie more psychedelic and of the era. There needs to be psychedelic stuff in it. Maybe zapped out hippies meet the torso when his plane comes in from Japan. "Peace, brother. You get what you give," Baby Burner remarks. Though probably the badly injured never got exposed to those types, just went from the plane to the ambulance. Maybe there's a ceremony scene. A big general pins the purple heart on torso. Gung-ho remarks. Maybe he sticks the pin in too deep and sets up what torso is up against with the sadistic cousin. Maybe even a flashback torso has would be the general having the aunt's face.
0: Years need to go by. The torso is in the boarding house totally at the mercy of the aunt and her kid, who is now New Mexico's version of a stone little punker. He runs a gang, maybe has a mohawk, lots of leather and chains and razors and knives and guns. He leads a band of real cretins. They hang out at the boarding house, terrifying the boarders. The torso is kept in a room and hid from the other people rooming there. This place should be made into a real tense terror house. And the torso vet is tortured all the time. Things like this could happen to him. They starve him, never clean up his body waste, no furniture in the room, sleeps on old carpet remnants, roaches and spiders and mice run over him. They keep him gagged so he won't yell for help. He can hear the mother and son in bed next door. She also comes in and plays with his penis now and then, gets him horny with dirty pictures, then uses him like a living dildo. Her son and his gang use him like a toy, throw him around, glue stuff on him, piss on him, put cigarettes out on him, draw pictures and paint on him, dress him up like a baby. They throw him in a tub full of water, pull him out just before he drowns. A good screenwriter could have a ball with this. A daily torture routine to amuse themselves, and during this, scenes could be going on in the torso's mind that show he is going crazy, but also somehow that he has developed his senses to bizarre proportions. He begins to concentrate and calling out for his lost limbs. Scenes of what happens to various guys that have his limbs when he's concentrating on them could be shown. Example, he thinks about his lost arm, about moving it, and the guy that has the arm suddenly moves it for no apparent reason. This could set up some pretty funny and shocking scenes to counter some of the terror and torture stuff. Also, keep that tie going with the limb surrogates. Tar Marceau starts using some of the Asian philosophy, mind over matter schemes he remembers from the Japanese nurse. He starts really concentrating and trying to develop it. He goes way into himself. And pretty soon, he is able to detach himself completely from the pain and humiliation he has been forced to endure from the hideous aunt and cousin and his gang. They sense it and increase their efforts. But the worse it gets, the more and more control he gains. One night, maybe a rat could come in his room and he could mind manipulate it to go next door and crawl in bed with the aunt and bite her on the face. Her screams would make him grin the first time. Little scenes of torso getting mind power could start showing up.

He could have flashbacks from the war, remembering pals that collected ears, buddies that were tortured and found with their genitals stuffed in their mouths. This transformation into mind control should be developed mostly in scenes at night. Could be like wild dreams, spooky stuff, but no animation, none of the little rubber creatures. This can be kept low budget and still be scary. Also, maybe he could fixate on something in the room, some picture or object to help teleport himself. Maybe some knick-knack or ornament on the wall, something like a plastic bird, or some pretty scene, a landscape he can fly away to in his brain. When Torso is really in deep self, the lights could change, rooms start to glow, maybe even become another kind of room, Japanese maybe, with the nurse there naked with him, and him having all his parts, Hollywood stuff. A funny scene might be with a guy who has the family grocery store. He's waiting on someone, woman customer, and when Torso is thinking about touching the Japanese nurse's breast, the grocery store guy who has Torso's real arm just suddenly reaches out and grabs a customer's breast. Maybe the nurse could come to his brain at night and instruct him on the best methods of mind over matter. All this while, the brutalizing is still going on. The aunt and the cousin are really getting into every terrible thing they can imagine to mess with him, so he's getting pretty banged up. Also weak from not being fed anything but rotten scraps and gruel. They just throw it on the floor, and he has to scoot over to it, however far or awkward. Throw his body around, twist and wiggle, contort to get to it. And of course, it's laying right there with his body waste that have built up into piles of filth for months and months. Now and then, they have cleaned the place, just to keep the smell from making the neighbors suspicious. One night, he gets the full realization that this is not going to end until they kill him. He hears them in his mind talk about how the government never checks on him and would never know if he was dead. They just keep sending money. And if they did ever ask about him later, he could always pick up another quad at the VA or make one, ha ha ha, the cousin says. Lots of drifters and dipshit hitchhikers out there on American highways.

0: This whole thing should be filmed on location in Las Cruces or Lordsburg, New Mexico, or similar places like Nevada. Barren, desolate towns, ugly deserts. A real quad amputee should play the lead, actual vet if possible. It could be a known actor, though. Use a real quad in the cutaways and distance shots. Punkers would be very alien in this locale, but they could be southwesternized. Lots of snake skin and rawhide, conchos. Punkers with the Mexican influence. Right on the edge of slimy, road warrior types. Like people you'd run into maybe at a B-52s concert in El Paso. Pick up that element at the box office.
1: When he realizes they're going to kill him, he decides to send out his brain waves as hard as he can for some arms and legs. He still doesn't know his war buddies are alive or that they carry his limbs. But he sends out this very heavy message calling for the lost parts of himself. Those special effects where they make veins bulge and throb could be used here, like his whole torso is rippling with ultimate energy. He could probably glow, too. When the message reaches the men with his limbs, it's like they become zombies, possessed. They stop whatever they are doing and make arrangements to go to New Mexico. This creates big confusions for those around him, loved ones. But they are oblivious, don't say a word. They get their uniforms and put them on. A lot of good scenes here. Little fast scenes of showing how drastic they are being sucked to this weird place. They all arrive at the same time, and though none of them knew the others were alive, each acts like it is perfectly natural thing. They group in full uniform like robots and head for whatever rendezvous is drawing them. Meanwhile, the power in the torso's room is tremendous now. He has sealed it off. The aunt or cousin can't open the door, and weird light is glowing from the bottom of it. Even the walls seem to be bulging out from all the power going on in there. Four soldiers go to a gun shop and buy guns and knives and axes, armed totally, and head for the boarding house. People see them coming four abreast and step aside. A cop tries to stop them, and they kill him flat out. More cops come, and a big shootout takes place. The cops get blasted to bits, also a bunch of innocent bystanders. Some of the punk gang see this and head for the boarding house. They tell the cousin. He ignores it. Kill all the fuckers for all I care. Save us the trouble. Another gang member runs in and says four crazy soldiers are headed their way. Gunfire can be heard. Meanwhile, Torso's room is gaining even more power. His brain is huge, throbbing bigger and bigger, meaner and meaner. He knows the rest of himself is on the way. The soldiers know it too. They kill everything in their path now, just like in the war. They take house after house, blow them up, burn them down, move on. They're being pulled, and by now the punkers realize something heavy is going down. So they arm themselves and get ready. Soldiers take the boarding house. Big splatter scenes here. They kill everybody except the aunt and the cousin, then gradually move toward the torso's room. The door opens and a furious wind with debris flies out, an eerie glow and terrible noises. Torso has turned into a giant throbbing brain, and suddenly the arms and legs that belong to him just rip off the soldiers' bodies they are on, fly off and swoosh onto the torso. The four soldiers fall screaming and spurting blood until they are dead. The aunt and cousin are rigid, held in a trance-like vice by the torso's mind. Now he is whole. He stands up. Things calm down. He is fascinated with himself, surveys each part, moves them, tests and teases. He laughs maniacally. The aunt and cousin are horrified, frozen. Finally, he looks at them and grins.
0: Could it all be animated? Very refined and well drawn, like early Disney? Call the nephew and aunt Mickey and Minnie? Daisy and Donald? Maybe radios with screamy punk music should play all the time in the boarding house. Also, TV news and quiz shows. This would help, the TV stuff. Establish different time periods in the movie. During the hospital scenes, you could hear a lot of news from the war. Body counts, peace talks, demonstrations, and so forth. Maybe there could be a scene where the official ending of the war is announced. Torso could hear it in his room. That could be a good scene. Just showing him, the camera panning the room and moving slowly to his body and face, with the news report in the background. Dramatic. Torso Hell, the title, should probably appear right after the explosion where everybody is blown up. Very realistic jungle fight scenes would happen up until then. The credits should take place at the end of the movie. That seems to be the vogue.
1: The revenge section. Last scene. Torso grins at the aunt and nephew, and suddenly their arms and legs fly off. Thud right on the floor. Blood spewing. But then, using his mind power, Torso seals the wounds, smooths them out just like they'd been surgically removed years before. The two wiggle around and squeal on the floor. Torso goes over to his buddies who have bled to death. He lays them in a row and covers their faces. He salutes their bodies. Then he leaves the room. And the movie should probably end here, when Torso is a whole man.

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1: Guns.
0: There's a real Western story for you.
1: Guns.
0: Gosh, what excitement.
1: Guns.
0: Gee.
2: Let's get out of here. Don't move for that door, either of you. That's Hickok's voice.
3: Where is he?
2: I don't know. I can't see nothing.
4: You don't have to see me now. Just settle down, you two. We're going to have a little talk.
5: We can't stop.
4: You just sit back and wait.
2: Stacy and I can wait as long as you can.
5: We can't stop.
2: Can't we, Stacy?
5: We can't stop.
6: Sure we can.
4: Drag out your harmonica, Jingles. Might as well have a little music while we're waiting.
2: Harmonica?
5: We can't stop.
2: Oh, sure thing, Bill. Something happy?
1: Guns.
7: Quaker Puffed Rice Sparkies and Quaker Puffed Wheat Sparkies. Those delicious, nutritious breakfast cereals shot from guns. Yes, shot from guns.
5: We can't stop. Get up in there.
4: We'll just sit back and wait.
7: Burst forth the gigantic grains of goodness.
3: They want shooting, we give them their money's worth. Come on.
4: We'll just sit back and wait. Guess you can start on the harmonica now, Jingle.
2: Better put that fancy gun in your hand. You might need it.
8: All right. I'll take my gun.
4: Now we're going to have that talk.
8: My money.
9: See, in this world, there's two kinds of people, my friend. Those with loaded guns.
2: Well, the difference between justice and murder.
5: He's coming out. I can see his horse.
0: Gosh, what excitement.
9: Go ahead. Load up and shoot.
0: I was right there listening, and I just couldn't leave till I heard both the stories.
10: Time sure flies.
11: You only know how to play, or do you know how to shoot?
8: I'm gonna kill you with this one bullet if you try to take your gun. So, come on, take it. If you can.
12: Hand it over. You'll be dead before you can draw the hammer back.
8: That's so.
10: Good shooting. Very good shooting.
8: Where'd you get that?
2: Come on, stay back and hold two shots. Not once the second one.
11: Well, you know music. And you can count. Bravo. All the way up to two.
12: Drop your gun, sir.
3: Don't do it. Killed Sal, but we got four guns. He's only got one bullet left in that Derringer.
12: One's better than none.
3: We got him.
9: Let's see if that's true. Count to three.
11: All the way up to six if I have to. Maybe faster than you. One.
3: When I say three, draw one.
2: If you say two, I'll kill you.
3: Count two.
2: Gee, I'll kill the next man who speaks.
0: Gosh, what excitement.
13: Fight!

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Bring it down. Bring it down. Bring it down.

0: your spine. Gun. 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
1: It was too late. Fine.
0: You crazy-eyed fool.
1: What are we going to do, Sheriff?
0: Start folding in. I'll come in from this side.

0: What's going on, anyway? Hickok, Jingle, Sourdough, all of them vanishing into thin air. There's something downright weird about this whole thing.
1: Get used to it.
2: All right. All right. All right, I will. I'll live like you town people.
3: It's off here. It's off here. It's off here. You have the gun. Hey, Emil. It's off here.
4: How you doing, Rich? Good to see you.
3: It's off here. Hey. You have the gun. It's off here.
4: Joey's got a car just like yours, man.
3: It's off here. You have the gun.
5: Yo, man, what do you think, buddy?
3: It's off here.
6: How come you're not taking much more?
7: Let me say a rebel stand because I think it's time to rebuild.
8: What are you planning on doing?
9: Come on,
10: let me try it.
11: Cobra assault cannon, state of the art, bang bang.
12: Do it now.
13: If you have the gun,
12: do it now.
14: If you have the gun,
15: shotgun shells, 20 gauge, 12 gauge.
16: Do it now.
8: 9mm shells, 45s.
16: It's off here.
17: 30-06.
18: Do it.
17: You know.
8: What did you have in mind? What are you
17: going to
8: do?
17: I would resort to fire. Do it. And I don't know what else.
7: You know, I don't walk around town with my Ingram, but I do have one, and I'm ready for it when it does come down.
12: Do it now. Do it now.
13: It depends on if you have the gun.
15: I'm a firm believer one of these days Armageddon will stand.
12: Come on, people. Let's all go.
7: You know, Posse Comitatus, they're a bigoted extreme group, but they kind of got the right idea.
19: Guns.
3: Police found the talk show host's body sprawled next to one of his cars just outside a garage.
5: In other words, if someone ransacks my building and I shoot them, I am a murderer.
13: In some instances, that is true.
0: I will resort to violence when I don't know what else to do.
10: Denver police say they found 10 spent shell casings near Allen Berg's body. More news in a minute.
11: He was pointing at his wife, he was pointing at his kids, and then he pointed at his TV, he pulled the trigger, blew his TV off.
13: If you have the gun,
5: don't shoot until he says so.
12: Do it now.
14: Hunting, murder, target practice, revolutions, robberies, suicides, and war. Hunting, murder, target practice, revolutions, robberies, suicides, and war. Hunting, murder, target practice, revolutions, robberies, suicides, and war.
6: For protection.
14: hunting, murder, target practice, revolutions, robbery, suicides, and war. Hunting, murder, target practice, revolutions, robbery, suicides, and war.
9: For protection,
14: hunting, murder, target practice, revolutions, robbery, suicides,
9: for protection,
14: and war. Hunting,
9: protection,
14: murder, target practice, revolutions,
9: protection,
14: robberies, suicides, and
9: protection,
14: war.
9: Protection, protection,
14: hunting, murder, target practice, and war.
9: Protection, protection.
16: Until
13: he says
16: so.
13: Get Russia.
18: Do it.
16: Or something ever attacks this country. They've got shows out of it. What's
19: right on
16: saying?
13: If you have the gun.
18: Pull the trigger.
20: Do it.
16: It's gonna
20: fire. Don't shoot until he says so.
13: We often hear guns don't kill people. People kill people.
21: Do it now.
13: If you fire, then yes, sir, you will be held accountable for it because they are running away from you.
22: Firearm injuries have an extremely high fatality rate. And that's at 15 times the rate for knife assault. So you go at somebody with a knife, you're 1/15th as likely to kill them as to go at them with a gun. I think that's obvious.
23: If they're going to use their gun, is there anybody at all in the line of fire that could be hit?
22: These deaths would largely be replaced by non-fatal injuries if guns were not handy.
24: Okay, what else?
22: And that's the point of all this. And that's the point of all this.
14: Murder, target practice, and war.
24: Now, let's see, what else? Oh, yeah, sound. Door open. Gun taken out. Click of breech. Whirl of chamber. Bullets inserted in chamber. 3, 4, 5, and 6. Gun in drawer. Door closed.
22: People without guns injure people. People with guns kill them.
13: That is true, sir.
25: Well, I have to admonish you in the fact that I was robbed. I shot the son of a bitch who
26: come in.
25: Invaded my apartment, and I have no
26: charge
25: against me whatsoever.
26: Come on in.
25: Did you
26: have a seat. Here, by the desk.
25: The woman is unarmed.
26: Here's a loaded gun. Take it.
27: Please put it away.
26: Take it in your hand.
27: No, I'd rather not.
26: No, it's very obedient. Won't fire unless you press
27: Well, then you didn't have any charges.
26: One touch of your finger, and you kill me. One little touch. Very delicate instrument, figure. There's a sense of power there. Feel it?
27: I guess I feel it.
26: You can give it back to me now.
25: You saw the woman drop the gun.
26: Look at this gun.
27: Please put it down. It makes me terribly nervous.
26: Do you have any money?
27: A little.
26: How much?
27: $5 maybe and some change.
26: Give it to me.
27: Here.
26: Now why did you give me the money?
27: Because you asked me for it.
26: Because you were hoping I'd put down the gun? If I had said, yes, one kiss and I'll put down the gun, what would you do?
27: I suppose I'd give you...
26: But a kiss? That would be harder to give, wouldn't it?
27: Yes.
26: Kiss me.
25: But you could have shot her.
27: There.
26: Thanks.
27: No, put down the gun, please.
26: No.
27: But you said you would.
26: I said nothing of the kind. And if I had said it, you would have been foolish enough to believe me. You can't trust a man with a gun. You feel helpless, don't you?
27: Yes.
26: While you could give me money, there was hope. While you could give me love, there was hope.
28: I will resort to violence when I don't know what else to do.
26: And if I told you that right now, this moment, I'm going to pull this trigger and blow you to bits, tell me, what would you say?
28: Would you react to that?
27: I'd try to talk you out of it.
26: What would you say?
27: I wouldn't know what to say.
26: Then I'd shoot.
29: 53% said yes, you would shoot. 47% said no, you would not shoot.
27: I'd tell you about the electric chair.
26: Very little threat to a man about to kill. Later, perhaps, when he's running away, then he'll think about consequences, but not now. Now it's only kill. Now, what else? What else would you say?
27: I beg him.
26: He wouldn't listen.
27: I plead with him. I say, please don't kill me.
26: And if he still wouldn't listen?
27: Then I'd die.
26: Yes, you'd die.
25: Or she could have shot you.
27: I think I'd better be going.
26: No. We're not even started yet. This just a sample blood. Have it if you want to.
1: Bravo.
2: If you did not shoot the woman, you made the right choice. But if she distracted you and you weren't watching the man, you are dead.
4: Guns. 12 gauge autoloader.
7: The Beretta pulled that from Italy.
8: That's Italian. 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
7: Pulled M16 from the United States.
4: The 45 long slide with laser sighting.
8: It's a brand new. 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
7: It's all here.
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7: It's all here. Do this. Speaking of Mac 10.
8: Anything else?
7: From Israel, the Uzi 9mm.
4: Uzi 9mm?
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8: Your weapons, buddy.
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1: 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Thank you for listening.
2: It was third class at the end of the year, and we'd just done our exams, and it was all sort of fairly competitive. And Mrs. Hardy came into the class and she said, "Okay, put your hand up if you think you came first." And Jackie Dalton, who had long golden hair and who was really good at sport, put up her hand, and Mrs. Hardy said, "No, Jackie, you should have come first, but you didn't. Natalie Kestitcher came first." And I thought, you know, there was no glory. There was no glory. It was like, you know, of course you should have come first. You're the golden girl, but that fat Jew up the back has taken your place. And you really don't end up feeling, you know, that you've done anything special at all when it's put in that way.
3: Did you think about having some sort of a job, or did you know other Jewish girls who were having jobs, like nose jobs?
2: Lots of Jewish girls have had nose jobs. This friend of mine, she was quite a voluptuous girl with generous proportions, generous thighs and hips and long sort of brown hair and a pretty large nose. I knew her for a few years, then I didn't see her for a while, and I remember one day getting on the bus and there was this completely new person. Blonde, tiny nose, just completely changed, and personality seemed to have changed with it. But I'm sure her life became a lot easier after that, but she still tells me that she worries that when she has kids they're going to have huge noses and she'll be sort of found out as the fraud that she was. And she says she regrets it, you know.
3: What about the whole hair removal industry? Did you ever partake of that?
2: One of the reasons I love Spain so much was that everybody's got hair to remove and everybody does it themselves. You don't go to some special shop where, you know, you have to hide behind a white curtain and pay lots of money and even be embarrassed in front of the receptionist.

She was an ideal, my role model. The ultimate would have been to be her. I always knew, somewhere in there, that the chance of me blossoming into a golden girl like her were next to none. But that didn't stop me wanting it, or thinking about it, or even hoping for it in a foolishly fantastic way. It was, no doubt, this impossible desire of mine to attain that fanciful physique that had me half believing in fairy godmothers for a number of years. One morning I would wake up, fair and golden, just like my dream girl, just like everybody's dream girl. I knew she had a good nature, sweet and forgiving, nice to small animals and cruel relatives, but that was no problem. I would become like that if I looked like her. I would have no reason not to be sweet and kind. I would have everything I wanted. Meanwhile,

Until the day of my magical transformation, there was always the option of fantasy. It was so easy to pretend that I was a charismatic blonde in glamorous dresses, looking, and thus being, quite perfect. That's why I'd have to say my romance was more than just infatuation. Like the best of lovers, she was a part of me, a part of my identity, and without doubt the part that I liked best. Perhaps you could say she was my alter ego, an external projection of my potential. You see, I knew I was blonde, on the inside. There was still the desire to fulfil the fantasy in a more tangible way, though, to make her more real. And fulfilment came, in the form of Barbie. She had a fair complexion, slender form, glamorous dresses, and that hair. Someone who never fully approved of my affair with Barbie was my mother. She had her own definite idea of how an attractive female looked, and Barbie wasn't it. Contrary to how some Westerners may perceive it, Indians are not a race with the unified skin colour of brown and homogenised hair colour of black. In fact, the diversity of shades that Indians see in their hair and skin colouring provides much of the foundation on which beauty is assessed. As far as hair goes, the blacker the better. Dark brown is just accepted as inferior. This, no doubt, had a lot to do with my mother's taste in hair colour. It also didn't dawn on me until later that all the beautiful women she had grown up admiring had been dark-haired. The fairy princesses and dolls of her childhood had all been glamorously and romantically possessed of black tresses. The major feature of beautiful hair, for most Indian women of my mother's generation, is its thickness. No hair is worth even looking at if it is thin. I was constantly being told to take steps to make sure I didn't lose any hair, and to be made to feel guilty if I did. Washing, brushing and plaiting were all to be done following strict directions, all of which were geared toward the lifelong occupation of minimum hair loss. A major feature of this was that I was not to wear my hair loose to school, or anywhere else. Healthy hair was hair that was tightly plaited out of the way, so it couldn't fall out, perhaps? Subsequently, I came to see my hair as not just a part of my body, but an entity in its own right, which I had to work at to preserve from extinction. In hindsight, our relationship is easier to understand, but I still have a fascination for the romantic, glamorous persona that Barbie and her fairy tale predecessors embodied. I do still try to find her on the streets, and I look twice every time I see her image. I've read the theory, and certainly I can relate to it better than I can to her. But nonetheless, my romantic feelings for her never burnt out completely, and at times I still regret that things didn't work out between us. And every time I look in the mirror, or see her image in the magazine, I am reminded that the greatest romance of my life will remain unrequited.

0: you'd think that, you know, if your sort of nose and hairs sticking out of your ears or whatever is a problem, because maybe Australian people that you want to find you attractive won't find you attractive. But I actually find it's the opposite, that it's actually quite often the people like of your own kind, like the Jewish boys, who are the ones that make you feel unattractive, because they've got this ideal, the beautiful blonde shiksa, that's, you know, a non-Jewish person. Whereas Australians, I mean, I'm not saying all Australians, but you tend to feel perhaps a little more exotic around them and less judged.
1: Sort of getting back to your thing of you can't win with your own kind. You're not their fantasy. Or with Australians, you're their fantasy, but it's exotica.
0: I personally don't mind being regarded as exotic. There are worse things to be regarded as.
2: Like what?
0: Like, I don't know, fat and hairy or something.
3: If you don't go for the jobs and the glory, and fantasy lets you down, you may turn your hopes to feminism. But so far, feminism and the women's movement haven't really recognised your bodies.

0: what I think and the conclusions I came to throughout the years reading and learning about feminist issues, in a way, comes to a sort of clash with what my feelings tell me sometimes. For instance, when I look at myself in the mirror and I would like to change the size of my tummy, I feel that it's a bit too big for my body, and I don't like it. So then the question comes to my mind, well, am I accepting myself or I'm not?
1: Do you think if you looked at yourself in the mirror in Uruguay, you'd see something different than when you look at yourself in the mirror here?
0: Yes, yes. In Uruguay, most of the women have round tummies, and it doesn't seem to be a problem. If you had children, well, that's accepted as normal. Now, I find that since I came to Australia, this changed a bit.
2: Being of Arabic background, there are certain expectations of how an Arabic woman in her mid-30s is supposed to look, even in a non-traditional context. So I don't think it's as simple as saying that in the Anglo context, I am not acceptable because of blah, blah, blah. And to say that in my own, in inverted commas, cultural, political context, I am acceptable. That's not the case either, because cultures are not static. And I know Middle Eastern culture has been really influenced by the Western symbol of beauty. And that is, you know, and we're talking about women who are tall and blonde and slim and hairless. There's a lot of crossover and a permeation of that Western model in the Middle East cultures. And there are a lot of contradictions in there.
3: Contradictions not helped by the Anglo-centeredness of the women's movement.
2: Even in the women's movement, it was supposed to be cool to be who you are and how you are, but that wasn't really ever the case. If you were tall and slender and brown, it was okay to walk around without a t-shirt on or to wear your overalls with no t-shirt on underneath. You didn't see us who were short and fat and hair in all the wrong places being able to do that.
1: Have you ever thought about something, if not cosmetic surgery, some other sort of procedures or techniques like hair removal or whatever, to alter your body to sort of fit more into the Anglo image?
2: Yes, I have. This is like true confessions. Yes, I have. I mean, I could name the years and name the times, but I won't. In terms of having body hair in places where it's not supposed to be, that's always been an issue for me from very, very early adolescence until now. And at different times in my life, I've dealt with it in different ways. And it's almost like a family secret sometimes that, oh, so-and-so, this cousin has got this problem. And so-and-so told me over the phone that if you take these tablets or you do this, and I've done all those things, if you take these tablets and do this and go to that doctor and talk about it in that way, in terms of hormone levels, in terms of chemicals, in terms of tablets, not just surgery or electrolysis. On the one hand, I don't want to know about it. On the other hand, I do want to know about it because there might be some magical cure that you wake up in the morning and it's all gone. Once again, the times that I was sort of more around women's movement scenes, it was something that I had to hide, that it was an issue. And so if I ever did anything like removing hair in any shape or form, whether it was by myself at home or going somewhere, it was something that was very private or a secret. And that's why it's like, you know, true confessions.
1: One of the things I'm trying to get at is to try and think about what it means to sort of who you are, like your identity, to have a non-Anglo body in an Anglo society.
2: The shape of our noses, the colour of our hair, the colour of our skin. We need to look at those things in relation to what is validated or what has power in this world. Power not in terms of I want to be part of the dominant culture or the dominant kind of ideas or the dominant kind of image. Power in terms of not just acceptance or approval, but power in terms of self-confidence and a belief that you control your own destiny. It's about being valid and being real.

0: Your bodies are in bits, and the bits are all wrong, and all the more so with every generation. Your identities are in pieces. The cosmetic surgeon's knife offers to sever these painful disconnections. But what has medicine to do with questions of aesthetics and femininity and cultural belonging?
1: Medical doctors for centuries have been interested in the nature of femininity and a female beauty. They were always interested in looking at how one could define the ideal woman, or how one could define a beautiful woman or a desirable woman, and that aesthetic criteria were very closely linked to medical criteria. For example, after you get the rise of comparative anatomy at the end of the 18th century, medical people and comparative anatomists could compare women of different races with respect to quite specific anatomical features, and they were able to talk about what were the preferable physical traits. That's why it's so important to see where these things come from in terms of something like comparative anatomy, because that naturalized value judgments and enabled people to talk systematically about variations between cultures in a hierarchical fashion, so that obviously something was taken as a norm and other things were seen as superior or inferior to that norm, or as deviations from that norm. And it seems to me it's that provides the real underpinnings in medicine for the plausibility of cosmetic surgery.
0: How exactly does that work, that aesthetics is related to medicine?
1: The language in that period is strongly metaphorical. Obviously, people can't see all parts of the body, for example. So they have to have a language for describing the body that relies very heavily on metaphor. And once you have strong metaphors, you're almost bound to get strong aesthetic associations bound up with them. The second way would be to look at pictures. Again, starting in the 18th century, there are very strong pictorial traditions within medicine of depicting different physical types. And those naturally draw on contemporary artistic conventions, on contemporary assumptions about races and so on, and those assumptions and conventions are themselves full of aesthetic preoccupations.
0: What sort of assumptions?
1: Well, I suppose one assumption might be that certain kinds of faces are more refined. People start to look at particular bits of the skull to try and measure the differences between races and genders. And so people could assume that one angle of the skull, for example, what was called the facial angle, that measured how prominent the top of the face was relative to the jawline. People might assume, and people did assume this, that a particular facial angle was preferable, was more indicative of a refined or civilized woman than another facial angle.
0: So civilized sort of came to equal beautiful, came to equal white.
1: Yes.
0: It's not just aesthetics that puts the glint in the cosmetic surgeon's eyes and turns your body into bits and the bits into commodities. Economics sharpens the blade's edge. They say you asked for it. They don't ask why. You may be most vulnerable to cosmetic industries where you're most visible to their eyes. Protuberances, especially with a sexual connotation, like noses perhaps, and certainly breasts, are often the bits they see.
2: He measured, like, for the perfect breasts, he had this tape measure, and I think he measured, if I remember correctly now, from the collarbone down to your nipple, and it had to be something like, I don't know whether I'm going to quote the right measurement, it was something like 8 to 10 inches or something, and I was really out. And then he was raving on about how, oh, yes, I can do a great job, I can reduce them by so many inches, blah, blah, blah, blah. And I thought, oh, yes, I really do need to have this job. The way he was talking, I could see that I definitely didn't have the perfect breasts. And then the next big step was, will I have the operation or not? And I was just thinking about that for ages and ages. And then I think it just came down to thinking about how he was going to cut me. And I thought, oh, no, it's just too much.
0: Did you sort of think it would change your whole life and personality, and what did you think it would do?
2: Oh, my whole life was going to change. I thought I would have the perfect life. If I had this operation, I would just automatically overnight become a sex symbol.
3: I met a woman who is from my own cultural background. Her complaint was that she had fibrocystic disease, and she came to the conclusion that she didn't want to live with this any longer, and she wanted a double mastectomy. We tried to explain that because she was so close to the time when her periods would end, and if she had lived all her life with this problem, why not wait a bit longer and see if this happened, then she wouldn't have to worry anymore. And then she said, no, I don't care if there's not long to go, but I want to get rid of my breasts. She started to have counselling sessions, and what it came up during these sessions was that she had a family of four and a husband who behaved like another child in the family. And this woman was there just to nurture everybody, to solve all the problems. And she was sick and tired of being in that role for so many years. I was reading the book by Louis Asher, You Can Heal Your Life, where it talks about how the organs that are not working properly sometimes are connected to emotional things that are not working properly. So I read that when you are in a position of being the helper and the person who nurtures a group of people, then you start feeling bad about your breasts, because the breasts are a symbol of nurturing and feeding. And it's not that she was really hating her breasts, but what they meant and her own role within the family. So after a while, she started to make changes, not in her body, but in her attitude towards the family and herself.
0: Your bodies are not the same as Anglo-Australians, and not the same as each other's.
4: In our culture, if someone went and had, which I don't think it's happened, say had a breast enlargement or reversed, with Aboriginal culture it's shame, you know, oh, so shame, how could you do that? Yeah, nothing's changed much. And I mean, especially with the old women, because it's just not our culture.
5: Black Americans haven't got the same history as us, and they haven't got the same sort of roots. So there is that, you know, where they try to straighten their hair and they try to be like white people, where you don't find that in American Indians. You don't find that with Kuris, that extent of plastic surgery and stuff, unless it's for some other reason. But those sort of things aren't, they're not the same.
0: Your culture is marked in Australian society as both unacceptable and unchangeable. Your difference is too deep, skin deep.
6: The first time I ever really took any notice about people talking about changing the way that they looked, because they was ashamed of what they were, only because there was all the pressure, they were ashamed of being black. It was my auntie. I must have been about seven or something like that, and she was talking about sort of, it was like a joke. She must have been tormenting me, but it sort of stayed with me. It was just really awful when I think about it now. She said, go in there and get in the bath before you go to school, you know, and get all that sort of dirt off your skin and all this kind of thing, you know. And then, I don't know, for some reason, she started to talk about the time that this bloke, he got sick of being a blackfella and what he did, you know, he tried to scrub himself and scrub himself and scrub himself, but the skin, you know, he just killed himself in the bathtub because, you know, he couldn't get rid of being a black skin. It was a horrible little story, and I think, why is she telling me this? As a kid, you kind of, like, think, that's a horrible thing, that poor man, you know, must have stayed in the bath. But, you know, the whole time I had the bath that time, I was thinking about kind of like, yeah, I wonder what happens, you know, why is it the big deal about your skin being black, you know?
7: That whole idea of colour issue too, like I'm pretty fair compared to my father, who's dark, my mother's white Australian. But just, you know, being the only Koori at school and your school friends not comprehending that was your father who was coming to school with you, or people seeing you outside your house and saying, oh, do you get someone to do gardening? Always perceiving that black people have to be in servile positions because they've seen your father out in the lawn mowing the lawn.
8: I can remember when we left Lapa when I was about 7 or 8, and we were living in Terry Hills. And I can always remember thinking then, you know, like when my grandmother had come up, and the different attitude with everybody when they'd see the black family. And I used to think, why couldn't I be born black? Why couldn't I have black skin so as I wouldn't have to explain? People would know what I am without seeing my family. And that was all the way through my life. I had a lot of times when I was a teenager where when I'd tell people, I'd get quite a reaction, I'd be made fun of, all different kinds of things, that it got to a stage where you wouldn't say anything. You just knew it. And then other times I used to think how the colour of my skin, at least I was able to go here, I could get jobs, I could go wherever I want, and I used to think, oh, well, if I was the same colour as, like, Dulcie or Valerie, my cousin, I couldn't get a job. I wouldn't be able to go out to pubs.
6: See, even as the way that you talk, which is, you know, every day, right, the way that you talk, you know you've got your own accent, you know, Koori accent, and, well, Aboriginal English, right? And Australians or Anglo cultures have got a real hang-up. I really think in the back of their minds they think anybody who's got an accent unlike their own are people who are less intelligent. They confuse accents with intelligence. That's how stupid they are. They think that, you know, you have to speak proper English, and they don't even speak proper English themselves, you know. Not everybody's walking around with BBC accents and all this sort of stuff, you know, thank God. And the other thing is too, because white people have got languages, well, you've got a public service language, you've got a social language, you've got academic language, you've got all these different forms of languages, okay, happening all the time, that they always change.
5: You know, I've been in organisations where if a Koori person speaks very Koori, with a very Koori accent, in white, like in a government department, this example was, there was a Koori kid who got on and he had a very strong Koori accent. He was told not to answer the phones anymore. Or even on, like, media, on TV, with blackout, they were told to speak, you know, like, I remember Malcolm said a word and he was corrected and told to pronounce it the proper way. It was film. He said film, and they said, it's not film, it's film. And I said, that's the way he pronounces, and the majority of Koori's pronounce it, so you use, keep it at that. And they kept trying to change, like, then they would write in other words, and we'd have to keep going over and checking them. So those sort of things, you know, because we're catering for a white Australia.
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10: When I think of the outer space, I think of this idea of moving and the black body moving through space and how that has always been restricted.
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12: Jiu-jitsu, whatever. I love the music and the sound. 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
13: I love the music and the sound.
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13: 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And the sound. And the sound.
14: Do you understand what I'm saying? When you look at Isangoma, it's the child of the song, the spirit song, Ingoma. So, Sangoma, do you understand what I'm saying? So, Kasisutu e Kingaka, Kasizulu, Yanga. So kasisuthi e kingaka. So kasisuthi e kingaka.
15: So kasisuthi e kingaka.
16: Now, the point of the matter is the human spirit is no less complex.
17: I think what the colonial process does, or any process of domination,
16: relativity theory and quantum mechanics.
18: Another curious tribe is the Samburu, living in the northern frontier district. They're a very primitive people who have no settled home.
19: Only rays that focus clearly can penetrate.
20: This is different. I like these.
21: You know, when I see a white person, a white man or a white woman, the first thing I'll start thinking, what do that white person want from me?
1: How do you feel the anthropologist can apply all of this varied information to the understanding of, say, our own civilization?
2: What we have to do is to take each one of these societies as a kind of a laboratory in which we study some of the possibilities of human nature.
22: But we look at them and we say, oh, they don't have any bathrooms, so they're poor. And they would look at us and say, it's amazing that you can manage to live such anguished lives as you live.
23: When sun hits your skin, normally what happens is it makes damage to your DNA in a millionth of a second.
24: I mean, you're not supposed to be joyful, you're down there being lynched.

what I'm looking for is, where can I go with you? Right? Repair. So I want to end with what could be under that dock if we had a transformed frame, because we can't get where we need to go.

0: Well, we are the byproduct of 400 years of an intentional effort to destroy us, to erase our memory, to separate us from the land of our ancestors, and to make us believe that we are less than truly than we truly are.
1: What would you want to see for the Indian
2: freedom.
1: Tribes? Okay, freedom, but what? Better education, better
2: freedom.
1: Colleges?
2: Freedom. That's it.

0: That's what density is all about, and that's what urban design is all about, and that's what and that's why I feel like urban density should be just as core to the sort of political priorities of climate concerned people as solar power is. As for the population thing, the larger population question I will put aside because it's a sticky wicket, but insofar as you're going to get more people, the best thing you can do is to cram them as close together as possible so that they share as much infrastructure as possible, so that they use as few, so that they produce as few emissions as possible per capita.
1: Now continue using the last switch on the board, please, the 450 switch for each wrong answer. Continue.
2: I'm not getting no answer.
1: Please continue. The next word is white.
2: You think you should look in on them, please?
1: Not once we've started the experiment.
2: Well, what if something's happened in Manhattan?

0: right? Or owning a slave. No one here thinks about owning a slave. Elizabeth Colbert?
1: Yeah, no, I mean, I think people have a long time, you know, when I was writing field notes, I interviewed a scientist at Princeton, Rob Socklow, and he made the point to me, you know, look, this is like slavery. At a certain point, there will be, you know, and things will flip, and emitting carbon will come to seem, you know, bad.
2: What we find is that in this information age, something that John Aquila wrote a couple of decades ago is probably more true than even when he first wrote it, which is that when you ask in political contests, traditionally, who would win, the answer was

0: It doesn't mean people have no stories to tell. People have bags and bags of stories to tell.
1: So the beauty of this this work was lost on these people because they were afraid. You know, they were afraid that if people saw, you know, essentially all this unstoppable joy.
2: So therefore, this is what we must do, do you see? We must learn how to take ourselves very, very seriously. Do you see? We must learn how to respect ourselves. We must learn how to respect one another.
3: And in my mind, there is no greater or more powerful way of experiencing hauntings, contaminations, place, and history than by listening. Listening is a posture that generates an awareness of space and time.
4: There in those pleated faces, I see the auction block, the chains and slavery's coffles, the whip and lash and stock. My father speaking voices that shred my fact and sound.
5: My patternists are people, a gathering of mutants, really. They're not extraterrestrial or anything, and they're not gathered for any particularly good purpose. They're gathered because a rather odious character is lonely.
6: I weighed all of this

0: It's happened to everybody who's tried to live. You know, you go through your life for a long time, you think that...
1: It gives you more sense of structure about where you may be going. We don't really know that either. But it is comforting. It is sort of like a foundation under you to know what went before you.
2: Well, what about the sisters who don't agree with you?
3: I'm not going to preoccupy myself in terms of what will happen to them, because I know that more people are preoccupied with freedom. No one wants to be a slave.
4: The hardest thing to be an Indian is to go into the sweat lodge daily, to live the life of our ancestors. That's what he meant. Because it's so easy to be white. It's so easy to go out and get a job and become concerned only with money. And then you start building fences around your house. And you start building fences around your cities. And start building fences around your states. Start building fences around your country. And all this time you're building only a fence around yourself. And that's the fault of the white man. He is by himself. He lives by himself. He has no relatives. He even goes so far as to leave the land of his ancestors, to leave the burial places of his forefathers. He has no respect, so he is isolated.
5: If you look at society as simply the collective contribution of millions of human beings who carry in themselves certain power and influence and emotion, and every time you turn the switch off of one of those persons, you've dampened the glow.
6: Mean to have to create oneself from scratch in environments where one is not supposed to exist.
7: Now, we must be ready for a new danger, the atomic bomb. First, you have to know what happens when an atomic bomb explodes. You will know when it comes. We hope it never comes, but we must get ready. It looks something like this. There is a bright flash, brighter than the sun, brighter than anything you've ever seen.
8: We, as blacks, we have something which is very unique. Now, there was a fear of the sun. You see, the sun has given us a seed. We have that thing in our body which is known as the melanin, which links us up to the ultraviolet rays of the sun. So we can't get skin cancer when we are, even when the sun's rays are 100 degrees, no, we don't have.
9: Knowledge has but one purpose. Its purpose is to alleviate the sufferings of humanity. Capitalism is a backward and stupid system. Capitalism is a contemptuous system. Capitalism is a system based on profit. It will make a commodity out of everything.
10: Now, it is absurd to say that we Africans were not in Africa when white people first came. And secondly, the conqueror writes history. They came, they conquered, and they wrote.
11: Of the savage. We begin at the end of the 15th century, and we end this exhibition in 1958. In the beginning, in this 16th, 17th, and 18th century, it's just fascination. There is no hierarchy. There is, well, it's wonder. These are miracles. Eh? They are shown as miracles. In the 19th century, just at the beginning of the 19th century, the vision of the other will change. It is the century of the making of racial theorists, and that's you see here.

0: views on the relationship between race and intelligence changed?
1: No, not at all. I would like for them to change, that there be new knowledge which says that your nurture is much more important than nature. But I haven't seen any knowledge, and there's a difference on the average between blacks and whites on IQ tests. I would say the difference is it's genetic.
2: Great heroes of our people came out of our church. Great heroes of our people came out of our church. We are extremely highly organized. We are extremely highly organized.
3: I think hard times are coming when we will be wanting the voices of writers who can see alternatives to how we live now and can see through our fear-stricken society and its obsessive technologies.
4: Maniac, an animal. That was the reason for it.
5: Could he be violent?
4: Only if people were violent to him. I can be violent also, and I imagine so can you. You see, that's the whole story of America. They take their violence and turn it back around on somebody else.

0: I talked about zombies so much out there and the sex woosh.
1: Well, I never heard you talk about them, did you, Vincent?
2: No, I haven't.
1: Talk about the zombie just a wee little bit.
0: Well, a zombie is supposed to be the living dead. People who die and are resurrected, but without their soul. And they can take orders, and they're supposed to be never to be tired, and to do what the master says without cease and without being tired. Naturally, it would be futile for me to attempt to try to explain everything. I do know that people have been resurrected in Haiti. I do not believe that they were actually dead. I believe it was suspended animation.
3: I don't see how you can have these rallies and everything against the white man. This is America, you know.
4: Let me just say something to this call. This is not America. This is Polynesia. Our country was stolen. That's one of your problems. You're ignorant, woefully ignorant.
5: Sims and the enslaved women, Anarka Betsy and Lucy, you know, look as if, you know, there is some trepidation. Anarka looks as if she's clutching her chest in modesty. The other enslaved women are allowed to peer behind a white curtain, while the two medical assistants are also, you know, gazing and pondering what to do.
6: The eccentric, the extreme, the excluded, the ex-con, the exiled, the expelled, the never meant to survive, extinct, yet stay, awoke, exist, exert, expand, excite, the Malcolms, the Harriets, the Ninas, the Native Sons, Exodus, Zika.
7: 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UVA, long-wave ultraviolet, is the closest to visible light. Most UVA also reaches the surface, but shorter wave
8: melanin
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9: Much of the thinking is based on feedback and control systems. Let's look at the evolution of work. In the beginning, there was manpower.
10: And unforeseen by you in Brave New World.
11: I think it is the greatest story ever told.
12: That the sun is born each
11: and ultimately
12: morning.
11: Dies at night, and then emerges the next morning and bring life back again, but then dies again. And so the whole story is on the subjects of the whole universe and how our skies work and how the planets work.

0: Firstly, that the time and development and discipline of geology is contemporaneous with the time of slavery and the construction of racial difference. Geologic theories are used to consolidate racial difference and geographical execution, so the theft of indigenous land and theft of Africans.
1: Okay, we're going to look now at the idea of black body radiation.
2: A perfect black body absorbs all of the radiation incident on it.
3: Yeah. It also points to, for me, that there's a set of larger struggles there. There's a legacies there. When people talk about reparations, when they talk about reservations, all of the ways that we talk about land and how we're going to deal with the pain of the past here in the present, I think that's another commonality. And I think we have to figure out how to talk about that and hold that.
4: The soul is not an entity that has a start and an end. The soul is in constant orbital mode between the land of the ancestors and the land of the tribe.

0: that we've arranged a society based on science and technology in which nobody understands anything about science and technology. And this combustible mixture of ignorance and power, sooner or later, is going to blow up in our faces. I mean, who is running the science and technology in a democracy if the people don't know anything about it?
1: And what sad ethical condition are we in when it seems like when everybody has to do the same thing? Why does now everybody have to do the same thing? And people constantly writing these articles, you know, the state of this discipline, the state of that discipline. And it's always from the position, unspoken or not, that everybody should be doing the same thing. And whoever ain't doing the thing that I'm getting ready to say we should be doing is wrong. It's like, no, that's just stupid. You know, it's just ridiculous, actually. And it's, you know, so there's a bunch of different ways, a bunch of different attitudes, a bunch of different dispositions that are necessary in order to try to provide something that would approach an adequate description of who and what we are and who and what we might be.
2: I trust what Prince said. We're all just the same. Life is but a game. It's a war of vibrations. Construct your reality. Think about the things you love and draw them into your life.
3: When a shaman or a healer or a babalawo notices that healing, that the person's health is entangled with the person's sickness, he cuts the body open. I think we need cracks and openings. We are addicted to the highway. The highway is leading to nowhere interesting, but that's all modernity can offer us. And now we need to get lost in order to find a new way, a different way.
4: We just have to tell our stories so that history will not always and forever be seen from the point of one side.

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2: Donna is 20 and married to Roy. The sky bursts. They have no children into the store of this marriage and starts waving a gun around. Donna has 3 children. The sky bursts into the store from a prior marriage and starts waving a gun around. A man in a green ski mask. Donna works as a cook, a man at a bar called Mama's, in a green 6 hours each night ski mask. From shouts 6 to midnight, ski mask kicks over a bucket of working behind the bar, Hershey bars, and she is shatters a on her whole feet most of the night in the milk freezer and comes home totally beat. Her husband, Roy, sells and repairs refrigerators and shatters a hole and freezers in the milk, both freezer. The industrial ski mask and the home models starts yelling things a few weeks ago. Things like, Roy, you've seen the movies. Everybody on the ground, you've seen the movies. Blew out a right testicle. Watch his back. That's what he better do. Lift an industrial freezer. The ski mask guy starts yelling things. He's only worked in sales since then. He's only worked in everybody get on the ground sales since then. He pretended to shop around in back for a while. Roy thought he looked. Roy's worked in funny refrigeration for about 7 years. But he didn't do anything about it. But he didn't do anything about it. Roy's worked in refrigeration. Then he shows his pointy little teeth to everyone in the store. Since about 1 year before he got married. Before that, he taught Cole Accelerated Gate High School Math. Colgate. Aftershave. This guy was starting to get really awful. For 8. The guy started getting years. Really awful. Something like, Roy's 38. Roy is, you ever seen one of these go off? 38. Donna's only 33. 33 years old. Donna's only 33 years old. Father, you ever seen one of these go off? Fallon. Buying something in the back. Doesn't know what's going on. And he comes up front. Comes up front to pay and sees all the yelling. Virgil just turned and 53. He thinks it's someone buying pork sausages, maybe having a heart attack or something. Years old. Those goddamn teeth must have been filed down. And he's got a considerable weight problem. Those goddamn teeth must have been filed down. Father Fallon gets, he filed his goddamn teeth down. Grabbed by the collar and just thrown right down with the Campbell's soup. He rubs his neck like some don't take it so seriously fake movie Drano stunt don't take it guy so seriously. Bill looks like maybe he's gotten his head cracked a little. It's only going to be a few little bit minutes. Bloody on the edge of the display counter. Right on the edge of the Bill got grabbed the display counter and thrown the very first thing when everything started. I can't remember if I told you that already. The very first thing was Bill got thrown to the ground. Head first. Bill got thrown head first to the ground. The very first thing. The very first thing that happened was to Bill. He got thrown to the ground. I can't even remember if I told you that already. The very first thing that happened was Bill got thrown to the ground. Now, Roy makes a move. Donna screams on Drano guy, and Donna screams gets leveled one. Donna screams, right in the crotch. This makes it Virgil's fifth time. So he's not going to try. Now the nutkick guy in the ski mask, he got another idea installed. Right under the counter. Yells about last month. Getting the money out fast so no one else gets hurt anymore. And you know what? It's already gone off downtown. Donna says to Roy, you know, get the money out fast, no one else gets hurt. I'm going to get you, get the money out fast. No one's going to get hurt. Something for that. Get the money out fast so no one gets hurt anymore. And reaches out for a can of disinfectant. When no customers are around, Virgil eats whatever is in the store. You know, Hostess products. You know, Hormel submarines. You know, when she gets that can, she's going to spray it right smack in the eyes of you-know-who. Things like that. Business just wasn't going all that well. So Donna says to Ski Mask, two men down. She's going to go get her husband something. And now three are down. When he first came in and shopped around, it's all going way too. Virgil knew him from before, but slow. Couldn't quite place him. He'd shopped around in the back before for how it's supposed to go. Virgil saw it start up, and then he, early this time, and set things off downtown early. And then put a nylon on this time. Open it now. Virgil saw it start up early this time and open it now. Set things off downtown early this time. He put nylons on and then came up and stood in the front. Now open it. Before he shopped around and then in back, he put on the nylon. And then Virgil saw it start up early this time, but he came right up and stood in the front of the store. And this time he started asking for things. Virgil ends up shot. He died a carcass. Donna gets ready to spray that robber's eyes. He died a carcass. Carcass. That Virgil Roberts retired as a plumber 10 eyes when she has the chance. Years ago, and put a little retarded grocery store. The neighborhood seemed, uh-oh, good, I suppose. And an accountant told him to do it. Uh-oh. His son's best friend told him it was, uh-oh. Told him it was definitely a good investment. The friend said, uh-oh. Uh-oh, everybody's got to eat. Virgil sure proved him right about that. In the last year, uh-oh, police sirens on the way when business is slow. That does it. He put on probably 60 pounds. He rips off the nylon hose, and Father Fallon was a priest, swipes the register to the ground in World War II. Cash and change, so he's pretty tough, but flip, he still thinks about everywhere. God, Donna thinks this might be your chance. And starts to try. Roy holds on to her real tight. Roy sees her idea and holds on real tight. He grabs her arm and holds on. Then he comes for Roy and Donna real tight. Roy's got a real goddamn grip, that's for sure. Then he comes for Roy and Donna. This guy walked into the store like anybody. He shopped around like anybody else. Then somehow, in back, he puts a nylon on his head, and he comes right up to the register in the front. It wasn't a waving a

and starts picking up money. Kill that accountant friend right now. He should have realized that his son's a good guy. But Fred Earl Kramer, a lot of his friends are complete. He used to think fat people were, get down here and help me out. Okay, really funny. And now he is one. He isn't really all that. Slippery Bill, fat, and, but in his mind he is. That one priest, I can't remember his name, are on all fours, crawling around, get over here, help me out, pick up the cash, get on the ground. Virgil's gotta crawl around and pick up this cash, help me out. Gun, pick up the cash, pick up this. Slippery Bill got cash, help me out. Throwing down the very first thing when Fred Earl Kramer came up and stood in the front of the store. When he started asking for things. That's why he's on the ground. Father went down just after that. Pretty soon, the police are going to start yelling things. Like Fred Earl Kramer. Yelling him right through the megaphone. Right outside the store. But megaphone Fred Earl Kramer's pert little 18-year-old excuse just walked right into the store. Sometimes Carla's life goes by fast, but his pert little 18-year-old excuse just walked right. And other times she seems sedated by speed. In, get out of the store, Carla, the door. But she can't. It's Virgil ends up dying after it's all over. Too late. I told you that, right? To get out. Virgil ends up dying, right? Virgil ends up dead after everything's over. Lock up after yourself, will ya? These words come from, I told you that, Fred Earl Kramer to Carla, right? Lock up, will ya? Everyone knows Slippery Bill. He invented a petroleum byproduct or something like that. It's a slippery gel. Or Carla turns the latch, Roy's heart. Something like that. Pops slippery gel or something like that. Let me tell you this. Just like he tells her to, they'll tell you, that stuff lubricates. After all, she's standing right at gunpoint. Father Fallon crosses himself. Then it was about 11 a.m. and sirens were coming. Virgil and Carla both had their ideas. Refer to the Carla is a numbered police diagram, middle B student, and unidentified fist and mask, and never talks back to her parents. Set up, starting in the back, stopped in the left aisle of convenience store 21. Refer to this as number 2 on the police diagram. While waiting for store 21 to clear so that he could complete his heat, Fred Earl Kramer's, she never got in any gunpoint trouble, slowed to a complete stop. Power and is referred to as 1 on the diagram, very close to each of her parents. She never got in any trouble, and she talks to them about good and bad and big and little dinky things. A couple seconds before, Frederick, she talks to him about Kramer's gunpoint, everything, good and bad, and came to a complete stop. Little things, and Roy and Donna's fist, you know, everything. Everything stopped, slow behind Fred Earl Kramer's nylon ski mask and deadly weapon. Refer to the diagram again. The weapon gets called number 7. The nylon's referred to as 4. Roy and Donna's fist had stopped really tight and close in, like maybe 4 or 5 inches. Carl had stopped in for maybe behind Fred Earl Kramer. 5 to 10 seconds before this chain reaction. Really tight. Virgil believed that he could have stopped the whole thing and close in, like maybe 3 feet behind Fred Earl Kramer's fist before the chain reaction. What if the nylons were in somebody else's store? What if Fred Earl Kramer was whipping out in the left aisle of, what if, convenience store 19? Slippery Bill's crippled version of manhood had stopped him right when he came in. Carla and the stockings lay several feet of skid marks. So they hadn't all done everything that Fred Kramer wasn't, all of them crazy, possibly could have. So what? He tried to break. But the impact dump between the nylon manhood and the back end of a parked dump truck was so severe that the front bumper of the dump manhood truck flew right off. Roy and Donna's fist was manhood truck flew right off, pushed right into the guts of Fred Earl Kramer. By the time

0: Fred Earl Kramer's gunpoint struck. Virgil had then left him with some heat. Impact, some heat in his leg to live with. And Virgil's head whipped backwards and then violently sideways. Shot right on top of a true old-fashioned American value. $10 a piece. Again, they were pushed into the arms of Fred Earl Kramer. Carla left laying several feet of skid marks from dead halt to full speed in 12 seconds of noonlight. Virgil did have his foot on the alarm at the time he got shot and was really tight and close in, like maybe in 1954, 2 feet in front of Fred Kramer's weapon. Donna had no money coming in and no unemployment either. She repeated all her problems. Neither Donna problems to Roy or Roy struck and sounded hysterical, anything, with their fist. She told him a new disaster area had developed. This time, the police got Virgil an ambulance, it was her feet, and called him in, shot right in the head. She hasn't been doing well without him and on the police radio. She doesn't take any medication because she can't afford it. Carla got a backboard and a neck brace. Roy told her, pain ripping, she into her back, had to go to a doctor, and shoulders, and the doctor would give her some free samples or something. And her anxiety attacks were just getting... Fred Kramer gets shotgunned right in his funny little face. Worse. That's a little later on, but it was a clear and sunny, relatively cold day. Roy stayed over at Donna's place a lot, from 54 through 55, and... Then, he finally asked her to get married. Police sirens. But, police sirens. Fred, police sirens. Earl, police sirens. Kramer isn't worried. He knows the back way out of this place. What? Does he think the police are a bunch of maniacs? The first thing they do in the movies is one of them goes around back. He grabs Virgil's money all over the floor and gets to the back of the store and... Fred Earl Kramer came out the back of the store, and now he's gone back there again to get away, but the dirty cops are coming down the alley and out in front. Fred Earl Kramer came out the back of the store, and now he's gone back there again to get away, but the dirty cops are coming down the alley and out in front. Virgil's got a pretty goddamn decent-sized handgun. He's just pulled it out. But now Fred Earl Kramer isn't in the back of the store anymore. He's come up front. He's come up from the back, up to the front for the second time since 11 a.m. About 3 feet away, Virgil takes a shot. Donna screams, but that big goddamn handgun isn't going to do him any good on the ground like that. Donna, but that big goddamn handgun of his, screams, isn't going to do him any good. Carla screams when it's lying there on the ground like that. Okay, at this point, I'd rank these people from the most manly to the least manly in this order. Roy Donald Emmons, Carla Juanita Gonzalez, Frederick Earl Kramer, Virgil Eugene Nelson, Father David Fallon, Slippery Bill. Virgil could have sworn that Fred Earl Donna Faye Emmons Kramer had gone out the back of the store. Everyone could have sworn he'd gone out the back. Everyone. But then there he was, right up, sometimes at the front again. Carla's life goes by fast, and other times she feels sedated by the speed of everything. A real freak comes in, telling everybody it's a robbery. He'd been in the store for a while. Someone called Roy, tries to clobber him, and gets belted in the nuts. The owner tries to stop him, and gets shot, right, satisfaction guaranteed. In the head, or your money back. But not before he pumps one in a freak's leg. And also, he's already tripped the alarm earlier. Virgil had. The police are on their way. Carla, a real young thing, comes into the store. She only had one and date. Gets grabbed. In high school. She's pretty and everything. And it was with a guy that was a real pig. Carla barely kept her dad from balking him. Fred Earl Kramer's gun must weigh about, you know, from 6 pounds. Just ba-boom. From Fred Earl Kramer can't leave without her. Popping him. Because she could barely keep her dad from cops blocked his route. Popping him. He forces... She'd never admit it now, but Father Fallon... She now, to bless the car, realizes that... And takes off Her dad was right, with Carla in her own car. Today, block later, he crashes into a tree or a... Carla's taking care of her parents. Parked car, or... Carla gets knocked out because when her head hits the shift, they both have the flu. Her shoes, actually. Frederick Kramer came off her feet, gets out of the car with his tiny... It was a little clear teeth, sunny, and Jesus, relatively, did they let him cold day have it. Now, Frederick Kramer thinks fast. He'd better find a new plan. And there she is. All 18 years of her. It's not a sex thing, like you're all probably thinking. Don't twist my arm. At 11 a.m., everything started going badly for everyone. By 11:02, Father? Frederick Kramer had come up from the back for a second time. By 11:04, need to ask you for a special favor. He was shot in the face. Done as by 11:04, he was shot in the face. Way... Roy, tougher than Roy. First met, even though Roy's Donna in 1952. Physically strong, he still pusses out a lot. She told him then that her aching back had turned into a disaster area, and Roy and Donna that she was having anxiety attacks, have the best hearing of everybody. This was, and partially, there, because she was coming to the end of the unemployment, are definitely, and she had no support. People on the roof of the store now. What? A lot of cops... What? Yelling through megaphones. No one can understand what they're saying. Even Roy and Donna can't understand. Oh, they've got the best hearing of anybody. Frederick Kramer can't tell what? What? What the cops are saying outside. What? They're probably saying they've got him surrounded, but that's always been true. He clicks Carla, faints the hammer back, and presses Slippery Bill, got sick, the gun into Father's eye socket. Everybody breathes. Father, will you... Bless the car, for her sake. He clicks, Carla faints, the hammer back, and presses Slippery Bill, got sick, the gun into Father's eye socket. Everybody breathes. What? She shouldn't really... No one could hear what he said after that, because the megaphones were just too loud. The thing which I feared has come upon me. If it was a movie, that's what Father Fallon would have said, but... This is a robbery. Frederick Kramer came right up with a gun with nylons on and said, you've seen the movies. Father Fallon was back there with him before he came up to the front, and he didn't do anything about it. It's too late now. Now what's he gonna do? Point at Virgil and tell that same joke that he did in World War II? This is a robbery. That's a little late now. This isn't World War II. This is a convenience store. In the back of the store, before... Fred Earl Kramer came up to the front. He could have touched his fingerprints. Father Fallon could have. Fred Earl Kramer is touched 23. His fingerprints. He could have really messed him up. The thing which Father Fallon has feared, Bill has come upon him, is 60. That which he was afraid of, 7, came to him. He wasn't safe and had no rest, and he wasn't quiet. Yet, trouble came to him, as Frederick Kramer and, about 4 inches of sheer heat. Slippery Bill was standing up buying some Wrigley's gum. He was standing up buying some gum, and then he was down on the ground. He's got a ton of money, so why didn't he just have all that stuff delivered? Father, will you bless the getaway car for her sake? Frederick Kramer's little teeth shine like babies, and Father Fallon blesses the car with a little something that he calls a prayer for travelers. They're not traveling very far, though. Just down the block, around the corner, past Roy and Donna's car, past Father's car, right into the rear end of a dump truck. Then one of them gets out and gets shot in the face, and he lives for about 50 more seconds, shaking at 11 in the morning, after he pretended to shop around for a while, Frederick Kramer came out of the back in nylons and stood in the front. At 11 in the morning, after pretending to shop around for a while, Frederick Kramer came out of the back in nylons and stood in the front, yelling and waving a gun around like it's a goddamn lasso. He kicks over a bucket of Hershey bars, shatters a hole in the dairy section, freezer, glass door, yelling and waving a gun around like it was a goddamn lasso. yelling things like, "You know what you're supposed to do. You all watch enough TV, don't you? Down on the floor. You've all seen this on TV. If you'd watch TV, you'd know what to do now. You know what to do. Down on the floor." Slippery Bill goes right down, and so do Roy and Father Fallon. Virgil stays on his feet, but has a little surprise coming up. Fred Earl Kramer is going to get a beautiful, mushrooming slug right through his thigh. Donna tries to incapacitate him. Roy flinches. Carla gets out of her car. Carla is so pretty getting out of her car. Incapacitate him, and she just had a... and gets one right in the head. Sort of a fight. Sirens with her mom. Whip around before she left the house. In the distance. It's the cops. Her hair's a little bit wet, so the nylons come off. But it dries fast as it blows around in 10 seconds of... When Carla gets inside, it's storefront noon. Heat doesn't really matter if her hair is in brightness, dry, or wet. The events will have changed the meaning of the weather for Carla. The only thing covering up Fred Earl, the sun used to be safe. Kramer's face are his eyes and nose. The sun used to be beautiful. A part of his brain will be later on. Would you believe that he went to college for a semester? He goes to the back and tries getting out the back alley door. But that's no good. No good at all. Anybody could have told him that. Anybody. Virgil reaches under the counter. Everybody thought Fred Earl Kramer was still in the back. Everybody. Supposedly, everybody. Slippery Bill's gel can lubricate. He went to the back. Anything. But from a V8 engine, now he came up to chapped lips from the back and stood in the front. He stood in the front for the second time in a few minutes. Then the impact on Virgil's head. He came up from the back, and then the impact on Virgil's head. How about a dozen for a dollar? That's in his store. That's in the corner of his store. Then Virgil's head is sideways. Virgil's head whipped backwards, and then violently sideways. No sight, and no more aggressive thoughts. Virgil's head just sits, sells a lot of gel, because still, just sits there. Everyone in the neighborhood knows who invented it. Still. Carla's got a sporty little car. And Fred Earl Kramer, Bill is rich, is out the door with her. Sure. But they get about... he hasn't lost touch with 3 blocks. Any of the friends he had. And they hit a parked dump truck. Virgil's got a special display all set up for it. Little White, things just... teeth. Little White weren't going well at all that day. Teeth. Little White teeth. Little White teeth. Things just weren't going well at all that day.
1: You just heard Blotter by Eric Belgum, broadcast by New American Radio.

0: here with?
1: Hi, my name is Ed Baer.
0: Hello, Ed Baer. So all the sounds that you've been listening to are part of this installation project called Mutator. Mm-hmm. So could you please tell me a bit about this project?
1: Well, Mutator is kind of an alternative documentation of a live performance. Mm-hmm. And it is kind of integral to the space. Most of the sounds you hear are either feedback loops through the grounding problem of the building, like the electrical network connecting it to the rest of the world, or feedback over FM transmitters on the commercial bands, or acoustic feedback. And as you walk around, you interact with all three. And mixed in with all that is a bunch of electromechanical drums that are listening to the sound constantly and kind of slowly evolving. Actually, there's a super simple genetic algorithm which is constantly doing this mating process with different timing diagrams, and so you can't really perceive the change super quickly. There will be a couple sharp transitions, but it's basically a very slow process, and that's hence the name Mutator is kind of a
0: yeah. What about these pieces of drums? Are they part of like amplifying or augmenting this experience of this dislocated performance?
1: Part of it was really important that they be acoustic and not just sound sources, mm-hmm. but actually in the space and kind of disembodied. You know, the way a radio or an MP3 or CD or record kind of lifts something out of time and puts it into space. But changes slowly and degrades, or you know, your relationship with something that's an object is very, very different than your relationship with something that's a performance.
0: Right.
1: If there was someone, a drummer here playing, doing this, you know, it's a different thing.
0: I think these have their own character. I wouldn't say that I could place them in the context of a musical tool. I think like the way that they're set up here, they kind of like decontextualize their use and their deliberate kind of concept projection. So it's a very interesting element to see. And it's a very DIY aesthetic, which I really enjoy.
1: Yeah, it's all trash, basically. I made it. Even the motors and the great majority of the electronics and the power supplies and stuff. Anything except for the, you know, basically the mixer. Is all found. I mean, it's not too relevant to the piece, but it's the aesthetic visually. You're right. There's a lot of gears and springs and wood. You know.
0: And is the number of the radios hanging from the ceiling? Does that have any conceptual thing behind it? Is it like a deliberate choice of like, say, let's say, how many radios are here? Like 2, 5, 6. 7, 8, 9, 10, 11, 12, 13, 14 radios.
1: Yeah, we just wanted a stereo spread, and we wanted a stereo signal, but also then a ability to spatialize that. So we have, you know, if you have 14 radios, you have, you know, some of them are stereo. You've got maybe 30, no, not 30, maybe 20, 25 speakers, and
0: it's a very nice experience when you are surrounded by this. I mean, I don't know if you looked at me when I was recording, like, you know, I was passing through the radios and kind of picking up different signals. It was a very nice corporeal experience, I guess.
1: Thank you. Yeah. I mean, it's meant to be walked around. Like, that's why we chose to put it right in front of the entranceway into the theater and stuff, because that way at least there's some forced flow through it.
0: You did some performance last night, didn't you?
1: Yeah.
0: So what did the performance include, involve? I couldn't actually be here.
1: No, it's okay. Yeah. The performance was a duet, baritone saxophone with electronics and bass clarinet with electronics. And that was the live performance. And this is kind of...
0: And how did you incorporate this setting to the performance?
1: We played through the radios. And also the drums... and basically had a special mode that they entered that we played with them a little bit. We also played them live and stuff. And basically, that's the imprint. Like, this system runs on its own. It's just kind of a little feedback loop, but we kind of, by performing in it, radically altered it.
0: Yeah.
1: And that's what's left now, is that, you know.
0: So have you presented this project in another space, or this is the first and last time this is going to be presented?
1: in this form, it's very much coupled to the space. So there's no, you know, it's you know, even this specific spot in Baltimore's, you know, in terms of frequency, you know, on what's on the airwaves, and where we're available to broadcast, and where we can broadcast, and the acoustics of the room, and
0: yeah, it's like intervening to and sculpting in a way the environment here. Kind of.
1: We've done it with my.
0: Who else is involved in the project?
1: Leah Bertucci is my partner. We've done another transmission piece that was inspired. It's very much along the same lines, minus the drums. That's inspired by Satie's Musique d'Embrement.
0: Oh, nice.
1: You know, kind of music.
0: Yeah, yeah.
1: Yeah, music for space instead of time.
0: Mm-hmm.
1: In a lot of ways, and we've done different presentations of that idea and a lot of different work with that. You know,
0: and have you been using the radio a lot in your work? I mean,
1: yeah. Actually, some of the electronics we play through are small low power broadcaster.
0: Oh,
1: so like,
0: okay.
1: I have kind of a wireless mic dash distortion dash, you know, articulation synthesizer thing that I've cobbled together.
0: So your background is, are you a musician or are you like a technology kind of scientist who likes to build things? And
1: well, professionally, I'm kind of a scientist right now. That's going to change. But I like to skirt that question as much as possible,
0: mm-hmm.
1: because I want to be able to operate.
0: Maybe blur these two?
1: Yeah, yeah.
0: Extremes? No, extremes.
1: I had a discussion last night spurred by the Felix Kuban talk, where he brought up the difference between an artist doesn't have to prove anything, where scientists have to prove, and I think that is a...
0: Well, I would disagree on that. I mean,
1: that's what I mean is that there's a very... that's not a clear line at all. I mean, it basically, you know, proof is in the eye of the beholder and the audience and when you make work, you always have to win over an audience anyway, you know, and that's in essence a type of proof.
0: Mm-hmm. And what about your brother Lee? What's his background? Is he purely a musician? Or?
1: Yeah, she's a visual artist.
0: She, yeah,
1: mm-hmm.
0: Okay.
1: And also a musician. She's we both studied jazz as kids and grew up playing horns and stuff and kind of ran far quickly.
0: Where are you based?
1: We're based in Brooklyn.
0: Cool. Great. It was great talking to you. Thank you very much.
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ました。

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Maybe she was a Nell. A Nell something. Always getting tied to the train tracks, always screaming train, always coming, always being rescued, some Mountie always saving her. Always getting tied to the train tracks, always screaming train, always coming, always being rescued, some Mountie always saving her. The end.

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To see her and her altogether was a sight because, you know, she had a I will give it up. Walking. Take a train instead. It's too far to walk. What with all this fat? What with all this sand? It's too hard to walk through the sand with all this fat. This weight. 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
1: Duff, derriere, keister, behind, behind.

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Stalactites. 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They close around me like teeth. 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

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He reached out his hand. His hands were hairy and claw-like. Time is not reversible, the doctor said. Doctor said.

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And wouldn't the next thing to happen was that my charms all webbed over. No, I didn't start. I didn't move. I thought nothing of it. Didn't ever use them much anyway. All that hullabaloo about things up in there? Well, no. You know. Well, no. I know. Not, no, not often. My charms had all webbed shut, and well, I figured it was bound to happen sooner or later, what with all the thinking about the what was, the past, what's dead and gone and over and done with. The webbing over kept up its pace. Slacks were soon out for me. Can't wear slacks with a member like that, you know. There was a girl in grade school named Nell, or Penelope, always in skirts, and now the skirts were very long, and now I think I know why. Crazy. Crazy. She was crazy. But she always let me eat her fried fish sticks, so she and I became very close. Very, very close. But not so close that I would defend her on the playground. Oh, no, thank you, not. She died young. She was run over by her own mother. She was run over by her own mother as her mother was backing out of the driveway. In a hurry. On her way to some function. They say her mother married several times. They say her mother was on her way to Reno to get hitched again. That accounts for her haste. Closed casket funeral. Her little Nell was a mess. Closed casket funeral. Always the best, I think. Especially when things are so indecisive.

0: gone and over and done with.
1: Little Nell. 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They have a sideshow out here in the desert. They say I could be top freak, but talk is very cheap. My tail glistens as if there were water on it. Out here in the desert, at the state fair, I could be a mermaid, so they say, in the sideshow. A star of sorts. Make a fast buck. Oh, I'm thinking about it. 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

0: I am spent. 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Posterity in the front, posterity on the right and left, like blinders on each side, the great posterity behind. Evolution. Revolve, revolve. And somebody say her name again.
1: She escapes me.
0: She was somebody like a...

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My charms had all webbed shut, and well, I figured it was bound to happen, what with all my thinking about the what was. The past. What's dead and gone and over and done with. At first, I thought I was giving birth to something. That was the first thought I had. Breech birth. And thwarted. Comes out all tail first, and the head never did appear. Hello? Are you there? Have you betrayed me? And then, yes, its head was mine. Reversion happens more often than one thinks, the doctor said. But I was so ashamed.

The webbing. Nell's mother was married to Nell's father, and I've seen pictures. The bride had a train, must have been over 40 feet long. That wedding dress was ambitious. What with that 40-foot train? Thought she could buy a bit of fabric and rise above her station. He was ambitious, too. Wasn't just her fault. In their wedding photograph, they are very happy. Little did they know they would soon give birth to a throwback. That's what we all called her. Little Nelly. A throwback. It was very sad.

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1: This is Andy Stuhl for the Wave Farm Radio Art Archive, here to introduce A Year of Radio Silence by artist Steve Bates. From November 10, 2012 to November 10, 2013, Bates transmitted a 25 microwatt signal at the lower bound of the FM band from his apartment in Montreal. The content of this signal was the same all year, silence. In part, an experimental injection of calm into a crowded broadcast spectrum, the project also took inspiration from the ritual-like process in which pirate radio operators first find their transmitter's frequency. As Bates puts it, to find this broadcast signal, one scans the radio dial until the static gives way to a quiet, open space of stillness. Like other silent works, notably John Cage's 4 minutes 33 seconds, the project also inevitably became a reminder of the impossibility of pure silence. In this case, how transmitters drift in and out of perfect alignment while other electromagnetic signals trespass into the broadcast band. To produce this recorded version of A Year of Radio Silence, Bates collected samples from an earlier iteration of the work, which the Austrian national broadcaster ORF hosted. Working with engineer Martin Leitner, Bates allowed the disruptions to silence that these recordings captured to resonate a grand piano in an ORF studio. The resulting half-hour piece, which first aired on the ORF's Kunstradio program, resonifies Bates's silent installation by bringing its unquiet edges to the foreground. Here is A Year of Radio Silence.

You've just been listening to A Year of Radio Silence, Kunstradio version, by Steve Bates. Derived from a year-long experiment to broadcast silence over an FM transmitter, this piece took shape from recordings of a radio receiver tuned to that signal. Those recordings then resonated a grand piano, amplifying the unpredictable yet inevitable disruptions to any radio silence. You can find more information on this piece and artist in Wavefarm's Radio Art Archive at wavefarm.org.

0: First act, recombination, utopia. 1516, Antwerp. Returning home from Mass at St. Mary's, which is the chief church, talking with a stranger who seems past the flower of his age. His face tanned, a long beard, his cloak hanging carelessly about him. There is a great difference between the two, and it is the great difference. At the time, the first part of the story is about one man with a long beard, and there is a huge difference in the length of the beard. It is the longest and most beautiful part of the story.
1: Benevolent are the Madelations, that restitution to the Council of Children, and were runaticula labioe. Every man may, so they may, in any of the poor their religion, suffer that are neither required from labour. They may go as long as there is no loge, with the beget means at whore, who are so aware or betwear the counsel into their rewards, nor do not intull their frommings the rest of the younger. They are so wise of many tomas, to be so much a great mex of the great men. Of a man has been of the one of the other nations, man has been any other public council, though they have a mind to the maid, that they have a mind to the maid, that they have a mind

wishing you have that rears or reigned, and such a man's repartion to the conquered, by averst from the induce, that preventate more Coptagians, and but much to be ancient, the rest of their council, since friend more, agree to take pleasure, accustomed, but the marks of horse that are but to brock themselves into the wharf, injudies for agruance up, when they may rather to explace how such as thing should be so much a great mechon. They were to be companced the manners, they were to be companced the manners, they were to be companced the manners, they were. On the contrary, then the Utopians, when they were to be companced them all the most receiven, with the consumes and provision mistriest, that they have a mind to make them with the common among them, with the common among them, with the common among them, with the common among them, with the common. Utopians, they fars of them to them, they fars of them to them. They fars of them to them, they fars of them to them, they fars of them to them, they fars of them to them, they fars of them to them, they fars of them to them, they fars of them to them, they fars of them to them, they fars of them to them, they fars of them to them, they fars.

Second Act, Recombination, Frankenstein. 1818, far north of London, in the streets of Peterborough, a cold northern breeze playing upon cheeks, bracing nerves and filling with delight. Never forgetting the city and never forgetting the country that had once been so busy, as it is with every heart and soul. There is no end to the life of this nation in that way, no end to our own lives. We have to live it without death. This is how our country should be, and all this has already changed.

Behind the door, I found that the speech of the nature of this injustice on the world is excellent and delighted. I threw the greatest remorse for the death of the fire, to which I had committed a resting among some other topic than that of the girl before. He was already extinguished. I wish to be early in your feelings, possessed as you are to become a garden benevolent. I felt as if it would proclaim me with strangeness, and said how entirely I feel the sincerest at the thoughts of the cottage. I feel the vengeance of the live ember. It was about being sun at peace. I believe in a transitory power of the cottage. Greech was the sound, and yet the picture of the fire. I feel the gleeply approach of a language. The world fell again to me, and within a few months I expressed the rest of the cottage and the sea. All there was a look and torture to me in the same sun scentless of the room. The gentle sufferings had desired the fire. Some occasions were indeed lake. I felt the gait of her near to a course of the night, to say even the events which found the cottage, and the gentle scene was then peace. I was to be changed the eyes, and I remember the first time also I fixed the sun room, and several months I possessed a dready experience. I felt her alarm that she could not desert me to the open country. I felt a wish to be indulged in the ice. The cottages accompanied the stream of the sun for a few minutes and then altered the open air, but I conjectured to the opposite mountains, whose summits were the same sensation buried with rifically. I looked up in the very stars which produced me, when he saw the body which was a bone with the ground. I had not so changed, but I paused this with gentleness, and the thunder burst with gloomy shivers. I felt Seamold to me, and the fair could not even understand the soul of Frankenstein more. So like the truth, who should be more among the events that remained? Thy fear brought to me, and thy hand of the side of the fire, by which stood a creature capable of the cottage. All this was a sensation of pleasure, but they were all there, and the body of the blood field found the cottage, and the youth parted from the soul of Frankenstein, for I destroyed him.

0: Third act. Recombination. A slap in the face of public taste. 1912, Moscow. A slap in the face of public taste. And there we are. This is how it's made, and in fact is an attempt to make it the only way it couldn't be made. A fantastic idea. The food and atmosphere are amazing. Everything is delicious, amazing, and all the ingredients are made using just a single batch. I have to get a batch for myself.
1: People of Earth hear this. They are filled with vibrations of kins. They were part of the science of light. They will be of universal Pakalis, of the Futurians, the whole of planet Earth. Let air to be from the continent of a shade young planet Earth. We alone are the government of planet Earth, and you artists will be to provide a special sign for each type of words, full of light into the future, give laws of languages. As from the continent of success will meld in the words from drying minks along the word cements with experital single any seeds the rule of a gentle surface.

0: Air from the continent of a single written language may hear that they have the walls of humanity to create the futures of the universe. Alas, a next stage promised them to falls for people like a plant, whose fame of cull, verbee skeletons, and think signs to the stead will be a bled out by the sun. But this will shed sheeting human of a certain quantity into infinitely small parts, with the word scrap commenced. Into a death with the government, yankers without Futurian arch. But like numbers, the claim mines in the life of measurements for the trumps that read the right to make the horses transfer, but we projected for science, for labor.
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70. Northwest winds around 10 miles.

625, we'll wait for your release. I need it again, driver's over. I'm doing it at 655,

winds around 10 miles an hour. Monday night, partly cloudy. Highs around 70. Northwest winds around 10 miles an hour.

partly cloudy. Highs around 70. Northwest winds around 10 miles an hour. Monday night, partly cloudy. Highs around 70. Northwest

0: partly cloudy. High.
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2: I needed a cab driver's over.

0: throughout the evening. Before walking Brian Roberts was a serious mistake, but we'll get picked that up at the bottom of the eighth inning. The Yankees, down 3-1, started to climb back in the game in the third. Damon Walk was forced. Jeter singled, and Cabrera went to second. The pitch is swung on and grounded weakly to second. The Yankees, down 3-1, started to climb back in the game in the third. Damon Walk was forced. Jeter singled, and Cabrera went to second. Posada hit by a pitch, and the batter was Bernie Williams.
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Hi, I'm 31 Down, Ryan Holsoppel. I'd like to thank Free 103 and congratulate them on their anniversary. I'm just going to jump right to it here and wait till everybody kind of filters out. But I just want to start this off with a scan of the wireless spectrum of all the devices in here. So I'm going to fire up Terminal here. And let's see, here's Terminal. I'm going to say a new Terminal. And we're just going to make a scan. First, I'm going to look for my default gateway in the room. So I'm going to type in root minus n there, and I get 192.168.1, and then we're going .1.1, and then let's do a nmap scan of that over all the ports in the spectrum here. So we're going to do nmap minus sn, and then that's the router, the default gateway ID, 192.168.1.1, and then we're going to do CIDR block notation and say 24 to give us a scan of all the devices on our subnet, and we're going to run that, and we'll let that go while we start here. Okay, so that's been initiated. Hello, listeners, and welcome back to our Saturday evening show broadcast. For those just tuning in, this is Mike Sharpie. Now, I'm just your friendly neighborhood penetration tester, which means I help some of this country's best top corporations, top businesses, find vulnerabilities, which means I can help some of this country's best corporations find holes in their networks, and then I plug them. I really love what I do. Some days I feel kind of like a crime fighter, you know? Like Encyclopedia Brown or Scruffy McGruff, you know? So in my spare time, I've started using the skills that I've honed at the pen test company, and I try to seek out those cryptocurrency con men and help put them to justice where they belong with the rest of the thieves, you know? A lot of these lowlifes think they can go on and hide in the dark web. But if there's one thing I've learned in my career, that nothing is secret on the internet. It's all out there for someone with the right skills to find. I was driving over here after stopping at Hardee's for breakfast, and I was thinking about when Mr. Sessions brought down the Alpha Bay last July. And I thought I'd go in and find the sound clip so we can all enjoy. Kind of, it reaffirms to me what it is to be a penetration tester in this world.

0: The dark net is not a place to hide. Today, the Department of Justice announces the takedown of a dark web market, Alpha Bay. This is the largest dark market web place takedown in world history. This group serviced more than 40,000 illegal vendors, people who sell illegal products. There were more than 250,000 listings for illegal drugs and toxic chemicals on Alpha Bay. Earlier this year, 122 vendors advertised fentanyl, and 238 advertised heroin. And we know of several Americans who were killed by drugs on Alpha Bay. One victim was just 18 years old when in February she overdosed on a powerful synthetic opioid which she had bought on Alpha Bay. The drug was shipped right to her house through the mail. A little more than a week after her death, a victim in Orange County, Florida, died of an overdose from a drug bought on Alpha Bay. You are not safe. You cannot hide. We will find you, dismantle your organization and network, and we will prosecute you. The dark net is not a place to hide. We will use every tool we have to stop criminals perpetuated by the perverted technology. The dark net is not a place to hide. The dark net is not a place to hide. The dark net is not a place to hide.
1: That's exactly right, Mr. Sessions. The dark web, the dark net, is not a place to hide. Especially when you have guys like with me out there making America safe. You may remember last week a new ransomware called Blocky has hit the net and is taking down some office parks in the Columbus, Ohio area. For those of you that may be affected, and I cannot stress this enough, do not pay the ransom. Sure, you might get some of your data back, but at what cost? By refusing to pay this ransom, you're refusing to fund these digital criminals. There are a lot of ways criminals are making money on the dark web these days, and it's not all viruses and ransomware. A lot of them peddle illegal substances through their vendors. Websites like Alpha Bay, Nucleus Market, Dream Market, and the Silk Road 3.0. These dark markets are so easy for anyone to access using the Tor browser. Literally, children are getting onto sites like Crypto Market and Outlaw Market and buying all sorts of narcotics, pornography, and other bad, really bad stuff. We have to stop them. I'm on the case to find out who is perpetrating these blocky ransomware attacks, how to stop it, and what their motive is. There's a BlackFrog Bitcoin ATM in the Columbus area that I've been staking out for the past month in my free time. I've noticed some reoccurring traffic, and I've tailed these Bitcoin baddies all over the Columbus area, notably to the Wendy's restaurant at 799 South High Street, right across from the Taco Bell and beside the Salon Lofts German Village. Now, BlackFrog ATMs, yep, BlackFrog. That's the company that's enabling these cryptocurrency con men to cash out their Bitcoins, lining their pockets with the moolah of innocent people. There aren't many places to let you convert your Bitcoins into cold hard cash in the East. You've got there's a BP / Dunkin' Donuts in the Philadelphia area you can go to, and there's one in Columbus, Ohio. So that means that most Bitcoin ATMs I can go to in the New York area, I can put money into my Bitcoin wallet, but I need a special ATM to get money back from my Bitcoin wallet to cash out. So if I've created the blocky ransomware that I locked down on your computer, if that happens, I want to make you pay. You go to a Bitcoin ATM and you pay my ransom, and then I go to the Bitcoin ATM and I get that cash in my pocket. So I just go around to these Bitcoin ATMs and kind of sit there and watch. The one in Ohio is at a place called Tobacco International. So Back to the blocky and the ransomware. I'm at Wendy's on the high street now, and I've logged into their free Wi-Fi, and so has this perpetrator. I've been following him for a while. He likes to drink Frosties. And I think we'll find out what he's looking at on the local net and see what he's buying, perhaps on the Alpha Bay. So I've gone into what I've done before. I set up a scan. It looks like we're, it still says 93% done with a few minutes waiting. So in the meantime, I'd like to run this advertisement. This special's brought to you by Blue Apron. While we're waiting for this crack, the Wi-Fi, I want to just take the moment to talk about Blue Apron. Now, they're not sponsoring our broadcast or anything, so you know this is truth. I wouldn't endorse anything I'm not truly impressed by. Ever since Cheryl left, I never really learned to cook. But this Blue Apron thing, they send it right to my studio, and it really only takes about an hour to get the thing going. Last night, I had this amazing barmoody and herb couscous, honey nut squash, spice laban, which is stuff I hadn't even heard of before I got it in the mail. I didn't know what couscous is, but it's pretty tasty, kind of dry. So now, while I'm still waiting for this to complete, it says 93% of all devices are scanned in the room. I'm going to first set up my browser to use the proxy chains. So I'm going to go back into another terminal, and like we've done before to set up proxy chains, I'm going to say start network Tor. And then let that run. Now I'm going to say proxy chains. And then I'm going to use Firefox. So this basically cloaks my IP address as we're doing this. It puts a proxy chain to make it seem like my IP is not coming from Columbus, Ohio, but I could be coming from the United Kingdom. I could be coming from the Philippines. It makes up proxy chains every 10 minutes, so basically I can elude anybody as to the fact here in Columbus, Ohio, that I'm sitting at the, there's some activity out there, and I'm sitting at the Wendy's running a security scan. It's still saying it's about 93% done. Good. So while that's going, I'm going to open a new terminal here, and now I'm going to find a victim on this chart that's been going through, and I see, let's see, I know he's on a phone. And I know that it's a Mac phone, it's an Apple phone, and it's the IP address is 192.168.1.47. So that's the person I think who has been buying a lot of and selling a lot of Bitcoin. So I'm going to enter that in. I'm going to say nmap, and then I'm going to say that. Dash S, capital V, and then my 2.168.1.47. Now, that's the IP address of the victim. So I've started an nmap onto his phone. So now I'm going to open another terminal. As always with this fun stuff, we open many terminal windows. Still working. Oh, I'm going to make sure that I'm forwarding my IP forward. So I'm gonna say cat. So let's see, echo. One. Here, PRC, SYS, slash net, slash IPv4, slash IP, underscore. There. Maybe a typo. Good, so now I'll check this again. And how are we looking on time out there? 18. A couple minutes? Okay, let's see if I can initiate this on it. So I'm gonna open up another terminal, and I'm going to do an SSL strip. So SSL strip, and then minus P, minus L, and then port that I'm gonna look at is 8080. So I'm looking at any data coming in port 8080. Then I open another terminal. And now I'm gonna spoof this, do an ARP spoof. So this is basically, I'm creating a man-in-the-middle attack. And I'm gonna let this run now as my time goes out, and we'll check in later and see if I can catch into his phone. But what I'm basically doing is doing a man-in-the-middle attack. So here we have a router at the Wendy's, and the Wendy's router that everybody logs into, an IP address of something like 192.168.1.1. And then I have a telephone. So my phone sends packets directly to that router. That router sends them out to the wide internet. But our little local network between my phone and the router, I'm injecting my computer between it, a man in the middle. So then, if I spoof with my computer and tell every time this phone talks to the router, I'm also saying, hey, I'm the MAC address, that unique hardware ID of this phone. So then, I tell the router, every time the router sends packets back to the phone, hey, I'm the MAC address of this phone, because I figured out both of their MAC addresses. Eventually, the router becomes confused and cuts out sending it directly to the phone and sends it to my computer and to the phone. And the phone will always send packets back to the router before they go to the wide address. So we're sending it to my computer and out. So I'm becoming the man in the middle with this computer. So then I can see everything that goes through the network that's on your phone wirelessly through radio waves. It's pretty exciting. The good thing is, that unless you're on an HTTP, if you're on an HTTPS secure site, it's a little bit harder for me to find out passwords and logins and such. But the good thing is, I've initiated an SSL strip, which basically, I'm just listening for cookies for a long period of time. And eventually, you may log out of your Facebook and then log back in, and I'll see your login, your username, and your password on a public Wi-Fi network at Wendy's. So let's check back a little bit later. We'll see if my man-in-the-middle attack has succeeded. So tune in again on Saturday Night Broadcast to learn a little bit more about man-in-the-middle attacks, session hijacking, and saving America. Thank you.